0: Center.
1: I'm Nick DeLuca. Stanley Cup playoffs game 5 in Raleigh. Canes with a chance to close out the Canadiens, up 3-1 in the Eastern Conference Final. Carolina looking to advance to the Stanley Cup Final for the first time since 2006. Scoreless with 12:40 remaining in the first period. Shots are 5-1 in favor of Carolina, who has had the better of the play in this series. Montreal trying to find a way to force a game 6 back in Bell Center to close out the series there. Game 7 tomorrow night in Oklahoma City. Western Conference Final between the Spurs and the Thunder. OKC will be without star Jalen Williams, ruled out with his hamstring injury. Williams struggled in his return last night, playing only 10 minutes. He's played just 17 total minutes since Game 1. Third-team All-NBA last season, limited to just 33 regular season games because of a couple of injuries. A new lead executive in Philadelphia, Cavaliers general manager Mike Gansey, has agreed to become the new president of basketball operations for the Sixers. Joined the Cavs front office back in 2011, elevated to GM in 2022. Friday night baseball going on across the majors, and a good one in St. Louis between the Cubs and the Cardinals, with Chicago up 4-3, fresh off snapping their 10-game losing streak. Ian Happ with a 3-run homer.
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3: In exactly 1 hour from now, a two-time Super Bowl champion and two-time chess champion is scheduled to join us right here on ESPN Radio, and you will be shocked as to who that individual is. Well, Andre Snelling's on me and Fitzsimmons here on ESPN Radio, the ESPN app, Sirius XM Channel 80 here on Amber and Ian. We appreciate you spending part of your day, evening with us here on a Friday. And Dre, let's switch gears a bit, and a former Team USA Olympic captain for USA Soccer, who I've known for a long time, returns to the ESPN Radio. Fox Sports analyst, Apple TV, Real Salt Lake, Brian Dunseth, who spent over a decade and a half in pro soccer, whether it's playing in Premier League or MLS, returns here to ESPN Radio to get you ready for the largest and, hell, most popular sporting event globally, and it's coming to our turf. As a matter of fact, where I live in Dallas, Texas, coming right here. And that is the World Cup. Dunny, we appreciate your time as always, man. The roster was announced earlier this week. Go ahead, Brian Dunseth, your reaction. What do you think?
4: Yeah, I think the disappointing conversation is probably on the margins. When you talk about Tanner Tessman, you talk about Aiden Morris, you talk about Diego Luna. We knew there were going to be some tough decisions. I think the reality is we kind of all always understand when you're building a roster specific to the U.S. men's national team, and heading into the World Cup, it's not necessarily about the best players. It's about the best complement of players. And, you know, in these last two seasons or so, Mauricio Pochettino has had an opportunity to dig in through around 60 different players. And during that time, we've had some great highs and some low lows, and even some combativeness against the manager and his philosophical kind of approach. And, you know, a summer ago with Christian to rest himself. And so, in these moments, I think, you know, you had some really strong A-plus personalities in the background, which then allowed kind of the removal of the glass ceiling for a couple of other guys to gain some really important experience. But I think overall, we're not talking about players not being there that were 100% starters. There's really no drama in this roster outside of, you know, probably –

0: chance to close the series on home ice, up 3-1 on the Canadiens. And they're up 4-0 with 11:08 to go in the second period. Jackson Blake with his fifth goal of the postseason to add to the Carolina total. Eric Robinson, Logan Stankoven, and Taylor Hall all with first period goals for Carolina. A win away from advancing to the Cup Final for the first time since 2006. Game 7 coming in the Western Conference Final. The Spurs handling the Thunder in Game 6 in San Antonio last night. OKC will be without star Jalen Williams, ruled out with his hamstring injury. Struggled in his return last night, playing only 10 minutes. He's played just 17 total minutes since Game 1, third-team All-NBA pick last season. Game 7 tomorrow night in Oklahoma City, 8 Eastern. Coverage at 7:30 Eastern here on ESPN Radio. New top exec in Philadelphia, Cavs GM Mike Gamzee has agreed to become the new president of basketball operations for the Sixers. It's elevated to GM in Cleveland in 2022. Games in progress on Friday night in Major League Baseball. The Astros up 4-3 on the Brewers in the middle of the fifth inning, with a couple of big swings. Jackson Churio with a homer to cut it to a one-run game.
1: Hey, this is Rich Eisen. I'm back in the chair on the Rich Eisen Show on Monday, talking about who makes the NBA Finals to take on the Knicks starting Wednesday. And Baseball Hall of Famer John Smoltz joins us, too. That's the Rich Eisen Show on Disney Plus, the ESPN app, and ESPN Radio.
2: Justin Reed is a hell of a football player. Better person. Two-time Super Bowl champ. Older brother Eric Reed, hell of a player, hell of a person. Perennial Pro Bowler, as is Justin Reed, and he's back in his home state of Louisiana. Pride of Dutchtown High School, right outside Baton Rouge in Ascension Parish. And Justin Reed joins us now here on ESPN Radio with Andre Snelling's on me and Fitzsimmons. Dre is in for Amber Wilson. We appreciate you spending part of your time with us on a Friday here on ESPN Radio, the ESPN app, SiriusXM Channel 80. JR, we appreciate you, man, as always, and coming back here to ESPN Radio. As I mentioned, two-time Super Bowl champ. It's year two back in your home state. What's it been like for you going back and playing for the team that you grew up loving?
3: Yeah, man, it's huge. It's huge. It's nostalgic. It brings back a lot of feelings. It's something that I didn't expect would happen, honestly, in my career. You kind of don't think about it. You go through the league, and then when the opportunity presented itself, it was a really cool thing. Grabbed it with both hands. I got a suite that I have 20 to 30 family members come to every game, and I get to, you know, create some memories and experiences for them, and I get to try and give the city some pride. So it's a big deal to me.
2: I don't even want to know what the price tag is on a 30-person suite at the Dome.
3: Bro, when we had the Super Bowl here back with my former team, and it was here in New Orleans, I played that game for free, bro. I said it before, but getting Super Bowl tickets, like, now this price tag is like, I'll take that all day. Because I got 25 tickets for the Super Bowl, and you talk about a check.
2: We were just talking during the break, man. You know, my brother's with the Seahawks. He said the same thing about when you go to if there's a Super Bowl in California, the taxes there, you're winning the ring for free. Yeah. But hey, man, you got the ring, so it's worth. As he said, it's worth every damn penny. Every single penny.
3: Didn't even need to pay us, so. It worked out.
2: Yeah, there you go. Hey, it's not just year two with you being there. It's you were there breaking ground with Kellen Moore in his first year as a head coach. What have you noticed early on in OTAs that might be different, something he might have changed, learned in year one as a head coach compared now, and he's brought it into year two?
3: You know what? He Coach Kellen, he loves this process, man. One of the things that I thought was unique when I first came here was how much emphasis he puts on the culture of guys spending time together. And we created this thing this year that was different to last year, to where we have SWAT teams where kind of divided the team into 7-8 different groups, each a mix of different positions, players, personality types. And we have these competitions where we compete against each other throughout the week. In the middle of practice, we'll have competitions. There'll be agility drills. There'll be strength drills. And it's all in the name of getting better, but it's all about also getting to know your teammates, too. We have team activities, bowling, going out to dinners, specifically with these groups

0: live. Fight like hell. And when you get too tired to fight, let somebody else fight for you. That's what they say.
1: Because of all the donations, mine is one of the lives that's been saved.
2: Don't give up. Don't ever give up.
3: Visit v.org/donate.
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0: to. Keeping it with baseball, Brian Reynolds continued the theme of walk-offs on Friday night in Pittsburgh. 93.7 The Fan had the call.
1: Rogers delivers.
2: Drive to left field! This is going to do it! Walk it off! Brian Reynolds! Oh, baby! Brian Reynolds clears the deck! Anchor down! B-Ray! Pirates win it on a Friday night!
3: Number one.
0: And finally on the ice, the Hurricanes clinched a spot in the Stanley Cup Final for the first time since 2006. Beating the Canadiens in five games. 99.9, The Fan had the call.
4: They finally cleared the hurdle, this group of Carolina Hurricanes. The top team in the Eastern Conference are going to the Stanley Cup Final as they beat the Montreal Canadiens 6-1. They win the series 4-1, answering all of the questions and closing the book on all of the doubters.
0: Great night it was in the NHL. Also a great night around Major League Baseball and plenty of walk-offs to get to. But why don't we get to this now? WNBA time, the LA Sparks and the Washington Mystics battling it out. Fourth quarter we go. Sparks up 86-85.
5: Wheeler hooked off the defense, laid it in. An immediate timeout taken by Sidney Johnson.
6: Tremendous execution straight off the whiteboard onto the court. Len Roberts drew up an exceptional play.
0: That was the call on Ion Wheeler at 8 over 21 in the final 70 seconds of the game. Sparks win 92-87. New York Liberty hosting the Phoenix Mercury. Liberty up 67-65 in the fourth with the ball.
7: Stewie and Astier play catch. Astier with the left and it goes. Great two-woman game there, Roz.
8: And I think Stewie creates so much attention. SBA reads when the defense is slacking off of her.
0: The call on Ion Liberty win it 75-68. How about the Atlanta Dream taking on the Portland Fire? Dream stretching their lead in the fourth quarter.
6: Tonight is slicing into the lane. Howard winds up on the deck, and her shot winds up in the hoop. An and-one opportunity.
0: The call on Ion yet again. Howard at 14 points. Dream take down the Fire 86-66. The other WNBA game on a Friday night. Minnesota Lynx beat up the Chicago Sky 79-58. We turn our attention now back to the NBA and what's happening in a pivotal Game 7 tonight in Oklahoma City in the Western Conference Final. Thunder hosting the Spurs. A reminder, no Jalen Williams for the Thunder with that hamstring injury. ESPN Radio NBA analyst PJ Carlissimo on game night. Here he is on the impact the injuries will have on Game 7.
9: They already ruled J-Dub out for tomorrow. That's very significant. And if A.J. Mitchell can't play, that's a hit. It was a real problem for the Spurs early in the series when De'Aaron Fox was out and Dylan Harper was not right. Dylan Harper certainly looked right in Game 6. He looks like he's back. De'Aaron Fox is still not moving well, but he makes such a difference because he takes care of the ball. The Spurs had 13 turnovers, last game, and that's De'Aaron Fox. He's not shooting the ball well, but his assist to turnover is really good. He gets them getting up and down the floor. I don't think he has the lateral quickness right now. So, I mean, De'Aaron Fox's health would be important, but if OKC's got to go without J-Dub and without A.J. Mitchell, that's very significant. You're talking, they're both starters. I mean, when they were healthy, they're not just starters, they're major contributor starters.
0: Here's PJ on the importance of Alex Caruso.
9: He's such a tough competitor. I mean, even if he wasn't making the threes, the steals, plays, the taking the ball to the basket, the assists, the block shots off the ball, the things he does would be worth it. He's a money player. Some guys play better in bigger games. Alex Caruso, his MO has always been to play better in the playoffs than he does in the regular season, and I just think they didn't use him a lot of minutes in the regular season.
0: That will do it for SportsCenter All Night. For our producer, Stephen Risser, our technical director is Alex Sohiro. I'm Judson Richards. Don't go anywhere. Marty and McGee are next. 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
22: The Stanley Cup Final is set. I'm Chris Smith. Took Rob Brindamore 6 seasons as a player to bring the Hurricanes their first

0: Party in the Gaming ESPN Radio, the ESPN app, the SEC Network, presented by Progressive Insurance. You can give us a call, 888-SAY-ESPN. That's 888-729-3776. We're being told by Mikey C that people want to know about the hat you're wearing, Marty. And that hat is directly connected to where you're sitting right now if you're watching on SEC Network.
1: The hat that I have on right now is just this hat. There you go.
0: Okay. Southern.
1: Look at this hat, though. Let me show you this hat. Look at this hat. This is the resort that we stay at. It's called Ember Glow Outdoor Resort. See that?
0: Yeah.
1: But watch this. Look, watch this magic trick. Look how America this is. Look at the back of it. That is, that's like a bottle rocket on your head.
0: Holy American trucker. All that needs is for like a bald eagle to land on it while you're wearing it.
1: A bald eagle might mistake this flow for a nest.
0: Yeah.
1: Look at that action, dude.
0: Me too. I'm wearing a Nashville Sounds hat, and the same thing. I need a haircut. I need a haircut bad, but whatever.
1: We need to see Emily. We need Emily to give us a fade, dude.
0: It's a good problem to have at our age.
1: You mentioned it, man. Like, college athletics is a bleep show. And we're in this moment where all of these commissioners you got, of course, Brett Yormark, our former NASCAR guy, who is the Big 12 commissioner, lobbying for this and that. You got Greg Sankey from the SEC saying that the SEC is the best league by far. You got Tony Petitti from the Big Ten saying we're 24-team playoff. We ain't doing 16. By God, we're not doing it. And so on top of that, then you got this fascinating thing to me between Texas Tech and Texas. Did you see this?
0: Oh, it's awesome. No, it's great. I give Texas Tech credit for clapping back.
1: I do too, and not only clapping back, but I read a piece last night that Joey McGuire went to. I don't even remember what. Not Alcorn State. I'll look it up. But there were two schools that Texas and Texas Tech, whoever their first week one opponents are.
0: Yeah.
1: McGuire said, "We'll buy out y'all those games. You two can play each other, and we'll play Texas."
0: Yeah.
1: He threw it on and pushed him in the middle of the table.
0: Abilene Christian and Texas State. Said, yeah, we'll pay the $2.4 million that y'all are combined, and we can make this game happen. I love it.
1: I love it, too. I think it's fantastic. And to me, I mean, look, we're 4 months out or something from kicking footballs off. But you just look at Texas on paper and you go, holy smokes, man. That roster is absolutely stacked. They got Coleman now on the perimeter. Of course, Arch is back and will be the presumptive number one pick next season. There's a lot of promise and a lot of pressure in Austin, Texas this year on Sark. He backed up off the basket weaving comments. But those are the kinds of things that Pete Golding and Coach McGuire, these programs that are on the rise in Oxford, Mississippi, and in Lubbock, Texas, they love this. They want to inject that stuff into their kids' veins because they want to be disrespected. They want to have that type of commentary around their programs to make sure that their kids play angry.
0: Yep.
1: And of course, Coach McGuire has this whole Sorsby, your boy Sorsby, this whole thing going on around him where I read this morning that he allegedly placed more than 40 bets on Indiana football when he was on the team.
0: Yep.
1: So it's just a bleep show. Like, the whole thing is crazy.
0: Well, and by the way, you mentioned basket weaving. I can't remember if we said it on the show or not, but props to Matt Stahl at AL.com. I sent him a note. It made me mad because the story was so good. But when Sark said that about basket weaving, Matt went and found a professional basket weaver that teaches basket weaving.
1: So smart
0: to prove how difficult basket weaving actually is. I told him, dude, it was so good. It made me mad because I was like, I can't believe I didn't think of that. But
1: that's the kind of story you and I would have done.
0: Oh.
1: 10 years ago, when like that's where our minds were all the time.
0: Oh, yeah,
1: kudos to him. That's awesome.
0: We're allowed to sit and think. All right, but But I try to make this point going to break, and I want to bring it back up, which is, I don't know if you sense this or not, but you and I both were, I mean, this is like you for every week, but the last 2 weeks, I slept in 6 hotels and, you know, all these flights and, you know, everything else. And I interacted with a lot of people. And I don't do Twitter a lot during the week because Twitter's just become one giant political middle finger and I just don't like it. But the interaction that I'm having with people now, a lot, is people are saying to me, man, I'm getting really sick of hearing about the money. Like, we're not talking about football. We're not talking about, and you know this, the cycle is this, right? In the spring, and you have the spring meetings and we have media days, and a lot of the talk this time of year is about the business of it and expansion or, you know, conference realignment, or there's always something. And once we get to the games, it goes away. But people, dude, I was driving back from Atlanta. I had to go down to speaking engagement. And I drive back from Atlanta. I'm at the QT, and this guy yells over to me. He goes, "Hey, Marty." I get that a lot because people think that's my first name because of Marty and McGee. But hey, Marty, hey, man. And he goes, he says, "Man, it just cost me $150 to fill up my truck." I go, "All right." And he said, "I'm getting real sick out of coaches asking me for more money." And I think we're getting to a breaking point on that. Because yeah, you know the deal, man. When a bunch of guys are sitting at the beach and they took the private airplanes and they're talking about we need this and we need that and we need this and we need that, people are going to start getting – I wonder when the point comes that week one doesn't solve that problem anymore. You know what I mean? Because I'm getting more talk about complaints about that than I've ever gotten before. And I just, if everything starts to feel like a business meeting and it doesn't feel like football, people are going to get sick of it. And I don't think people in charge believe that, but I really believe it could get to that point.
1: Well, I think we're at yet another, I can't say it's a flashpoint or a line of demarcation because it's just the next line of demarcation in what collegiate athletics is going to become. You have this moment where so many coaches and administrators and their respective leagues, there's just not a lot of alignment right now because everybody looks out for what?
0: Yeah.
1: Number one.
0: Right.
1: And if you're, these are hypothetical names. If you're Shane Beamer, if you're Joey McGuire, if you're Dan Lanning, who may be a bad example because Oregon's made of money, and you have escalators in your contract and greater job security, not just for you, but also for your athletic administration in making the college football playoff and everything that comes from that. Your boy Danny White at the University of Tennessee just mentioned it this week down in Destin. We want 24 because it would mean so much to Knoxville, Tennessee to host a college football playoff game. It would mean so much for our restaurants and our hotels and nonetheless the university. And so if there's greater access, which is what that's kind of the fancy word everybody's using, if there's greater access to the playoff through it being 24, then that's what we're after. Well, you also now have this ninth game specifically to the SEC in conference where your boy Josh Heupel in Knoxville said half the teams in the league are going to have another loss now. And so how does the committee weigh that 8-4 now? And so it's like there's so many variables and everybody's looking out for me. And look, I don't blame them at all, not even a little bit. But that's where we are. And so there ain't a lot of reaching across the aisle going, what's good for you is good for me. We should be focused in a tunnel of elevating all ships within collegiate athletics, and that is just not happening because Greg Sankey don't care about what happens in the Big Ten. Petitti don't care about what happens in the Big 12. Phillips and the ACC all the way around, they don't care about each other. They care about their own member institutions And then there's fractures within that and differing opinions. So, and then there's a legislation piece in various states. It's a mess.
0: Yeah. Well, and politics always, talking politics always solves everything, right? Makes everybody feel much better. It just feels like the conversation now, if you listen to us right now, if you watch Feinbaum during the week, if you listen to any college, you know, college sports on Sirius, the conversation is not about anything other than money and who has enough money and who needs more money and where's that money going to come from. And people get really, really sick of that at a time when people are really, really struggling to pay the bills. It's Marty and McGee. More coming straight ahead.
2: 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Coming up on the Monday edition of Unsportsmanlike with Chris Canty, Michelle Swellman, and me, Evan Cohen. The Spurs were able to force a Game 7, but will Wemby be able to knock off SGA and the Thunder and book their spot in the finals? It's Unsportsmanlike, 6 a.m. Eastern, right here on ESPN Radio, ESPN2, and ESPNU.
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13: Concert tickets have always been a splurge, but recently they've started to feel like a luxury purchase. With sky-high prices and hefty service fees, seeing your favorite artist from very mediocre nosebleed seats can still cost hundreds of dollars. In many cases, these steep prices are thanks to Live Nation and Ticketmaster, two merged companies that essentially run the live music industry. Both have been accused of being a monopoly for many years.
14: The largest ticketing company in the world and the largest promoter in the world are all under one roof. There's two reasons for this, ultimately. One is that you have two of the largest companies in the world under one roof, and people are uncomfortable with that. The second part of it is it's hard for a venue to have a ticketing contract with anyone else but Ticketmaster.
13: That's Randy Nichols, artist manager and board member for the National Independent Talent Organization. This spring, an antitrust case brought by dozens of states and the District of Columbia claimed that the company's merger and their control over venues and ticket sales have squeezed out competition and inflated prices. The lawsuit also claimed that Live Nation tied artists' ability to perform at certain venues to the use of their promotional services, which is an illegal practice. After hearing the evidence, the jury delivered their verdict.
15: Ultimately, after 6 weeks of testimony by witnesses for the government, by witnesses for Live Nation, the jury went and deliberated for 4 days and came back out. The jury said they had an illegal monopoly in amphitheaters, an illegal monopoly in ticketing, and they unlawfully tied their promotion services and other services to those other two items.
13: That's Stephen Parker, executive director of the National Independent Venue Association. While this verdict came just this past April, Live Nation and Ticketmaster merged all the way back in 2010. So why did this lawsuit take so long? Parker says one particular artist and tour exposed the company's glaring flaws.
15: I don't think it's a coincidence that in the days after the Taylor Swift Eras Tour on sale, that the U.S. Department of Justice announced that they were investigating Live Nation. I think, you know, Live Nation violated its consent decrees that were put in place in 2010 at the merger. In 2020, additional consent decrees were put in place, and in 2022, the government started investigating them for violating that second set of what was supposed to be more stringent consent decrees. And so ultimately, they brought this case because Live Nation did not follow the very low bar of rules that were set for them.
13: When Eras Tour tickets went on sale in the fall of 2022, millions of fans waited hours in online queues just for Ticketmaster to crash or for their presale code to fail. Others made it through the line, but could only find resale tickets going for thousands of dollars. The botched sale triggered an investigation by the Department of Justice, which found the company violated its consent decree. Ticketmaster had used its power to pressure venues into signing contracts with it exclusively. Parker warns that this kind of influence and power could threaten everyone in the live music business.
15: If Live Nation controls the largest ticketing company in the world, they control the largest tours in the world, they're the largest independent, they're the largest promoter in the world, then that gives them an immense amount of control over pricing, it gives them an immense amount of control over tour routing, it gives them an immense amount of control over every aspect of this ecosystem. But also, touring is getting more expensive. The artist costs are going up. Running a venue is getting more expensive. And ultimately, all of the inflation that we're seeing in the broader economy has made its way, maybe even more so, into the live entertainment sphere.
13: While it's unknown exactly how much Live Nation and Ticketmaster make per tour or per show, their overall revenue paints a clear enough picture. Last year, the companies raked in over $25 billion in revenue.
15: I think every ticket is different, every show is different, every venue is different. And so we don't know the profit that Live Nation takes per ticket, but I can tell you this. Ultimately, for independent venues, 64% of independent venues, according to a study that we did last year, were not profitable. And particularly artists that are up-and-coming artists or artists that aren't playing arenas but are playing smaller venues, they are talking about how expensive it is to tour right now. I want to be very clear. I don't think that your average artist is price gouging their fans. I don't think that your average independent venue is price gouging fans at all.
13: And they're not the only ones cashing in on high-priced concerts. Nichols says that ticket scalpers have also taken advantage of current flaws in the system.
14: So a large portion of why ticket prices have gotten so expensive recently is ticket scalpers have successfully changed laws in more or less every state in this country, which allows them to use technology to acquire tickets faster than a fan can buy them and then charge a huge markup on top of those tickets. But what has happened post-COVID is artists are beginning to increase ticket prices to remove the arbitrage opportunity for these ticket scalpers. So a lot of fans are ultimately paying the same amount of money that they've always been paying, but a larger percentage of the money is now going to the artist versus the ticket scalper.
13: Although higher prices have pushed some scalpers out, many are still finding ways to do business. Ticketmaster in particular has faced criticism for not doing enough to keep bots out. Still, even if resale sites feel like the only option, Nichols urges fans to buy directly from a show's official ticketing platform. It may cost more upfront, but it's a way to ensure that your money is going to the artists, their staff, and the venues.
14: When a fan buys that ticket from a ticket scalper, it's funding new yachts and private jets for the private equity-backed ticket scalpers. When the fan buys that highly marked up ticket from an artist, it's going into a better production in the show that the fan will experience. And if you look at concerts over the last 5 or 6 years, they look more and more like Broadway shows. So you're seeing a much more in-depth production. So while the fan is paying more, they are getting more from the artists in terms of a much more exceptional production. But the problem is, if you're buying it on StubHub or Vivid Seats or these ticket scalping sites, it's simply being siphoned off into this $10 billion a year industry that just thrives on the backs of fans and artists.
13: So now that a verdict has been reached in the antitrust trial, what's next? Will ticket prices fall? Will artists and venues see more of the profits? And will we finally be done with scalpers? The answers are complicated, but for many industry insiders, this ruling feels like a step in the right direction.
15: This is a significant victory for fans. It's a significant victory for the independent venues that I represent. The primary issue with Live Nation is that they have used their immense control and power over artist tours and artist management to control the thing that every venue really, really needs to have the magic of having fans there every night and to keep their doors open, which is the artists. The artists are what was held over the head of the Barclays Center when they tried to switch from Ticketmaster to SeatGeek. The artists are what was held over the head of other venues who testified during trial that Live Nation said that either directly or indirectly that they were not going to get more shows. And the control or levers that they have because of their control of artist tours, we believe is what any remedy in this case needs to touch.
13: At the end of the day, it's up to prosecutors and the courts to decide what comes next. But going forward, artists and venues may have more options beyond Live Nation and Ticketmaster. And for these companies themselves, there's now real pressure to improve, whether that's cracking down on bots and scalpers or providing a better fan experience. But if the live music industry is going to thrive long term, it still depends on fans showing up.
15: If you have heard an artist on your streaming service and you're like, man, that sounds really good, go see them. Go see them now when they're playing 200 capacity rooms or 500 capacity rooms or 800 capacity rooms, because if you don't and they make it to that arena or they make it to that large venue or they make it to that amphitheater, you're going to regret it. And I'll just say, like, it's more than just regret. The experience of seeing them before the world finds out about them is one of the greatest investments you'll ever make in your life.
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6: We often hear stories about inmates who, after years in prison for crimes they didn't commit, are finally exonerated. But far less attention is paid to the reverse, when someone who's guilty manages to walk free. One such case is that of Edgar Smith, a handsome, well-spoken young man who in 1957 was charged with killing a 15-year-old girl.
7: He had known Vicky a little bit. They ran kind of in the same circles. He was friends with someone that she had gone out on a few dates with, and he had been acting kind of weird. He'd borrowed a friend's car. He claimed that clothing was missing, and the excuses that he offered weren't very satisfactory. This friend realized there was blood in his car. The police would later pick up Edgar and interrogate him, find out that he had blood on his pants. So there was a lot of circumstantial evidence to arrest him.
6: That's Sarah Weinman, a writer and author of the book Scoundrel. Weinman explains how this case quickly turned into a national obsession.
7: Murders, though they were not uncommon in Bergen County, the murder of a teenage girl in such lurid circumstances was a rare occurrence. So there was a trial. It lasted 2 weeks. The jury took less than 2 hours to convict Edgar. He was sentenced to death. At one point the following year, he came within a half an hour of being executed. And so over the course of the next few years, he made a pact with himself that he would do whatever it took legally and educationally not to die. So he took college classes. He read a lot. And then in the early 1960s, after an interview in which he happened to mention that a prison official had been supplying copies of National Review, and that official had been moved so he could no longer have access to that magazine, that got the attention of William F. Buckley, founder of National Review and the architect for the modern American conservative movement. And from that, a correspondence ensued, a friendship ensued, or so Buckley thought. And Buckley came to believe, in part because Edgar was peddling this line, that Edgar did not in fact kill Victoria Zelinsky, that he was innocent, and that he should be freed.
6: Buckley gave Smith a free subscription to the National Review, and the two men started to talk regularly. But Buckley soon fell for Smith's wit and charm, believing Smith to be an intellect just like himself.
7: This so-called friendship ensued in part because Edgar would kind of mimic the way that Buckley spoke, and Buckley had come to believe that someone who was so articulate, who could write so well, who seemed to be a thinker, there was just no possible way that he had killed a 15-year-old girl, and not just killed her, but crushed her skull with boulders. This just was inconceivable to someone like Buckley, who came from privilege, who still lived in privilege, who just, he didn't operate in the same world.

0: that Edgar did and couldn't conceive of there ever being some kind of reconciliation. So he had to kind of put all that aside and just concentrate on Edgar's so-called literary merit.
1: Believing wholeheartedly in his innocence, Buckley, for almost a decade, made a very public plea to get Smith exonerated. He wrote about him in the National Review, in Esquire magazine, and in his nationally syndicated column. He even started a legal defense fund. Then Smith himself wrote a book while in prison titled Brief Against Death.
0: Because Edgar was still on death row, he himself could not promote this book. And so his primary promoter, and who had supplied the introduction to the book, was William F. Buckley. And he would go on The Tonight Show. He would go on other late night television shows and morning shows and talk about Edgar Smith and further the idea that Edgar was not responsible for the murder of Victoria Zelinsky. And so when it was received in the press, and it sold quite well, and it received tremendous critical acclaim, so it legitimized Edgar's argument that much more.
1: Even after reading Smith's book, Brief Against Death, several times, Weinman herself found herself slightly swayed by Smith's arguments.
0: I'd have to kind of snap back and think, no, I know the whole story here. I know what he actually did and what he was capable of. But if you were a reader coming cold to Brief Against Death, not knowing all that much about the case, yes, you could be convinced that Edgar was innocent.
1: Looking back, that persuasion is part of what makes this case so striking. Smith's intelligence and composure made him easy to believe. He eventually won a new trial after the court ruled that his confession had been coerced. After 15 years on death row, he walked free, and almost immediately, his story shifted from a legal case to a media event. After a shower and a change of clothes, he appeared on Buckley's TV show. Weinman argues that this outcome wasn't about the legal system.
0: Let's just say that if Edgar Smith had been poor and black, he would never have merited William F. Buckley's attention. And I think it's important to interrogate that the people that we hold up and the people that we pay attention to and the people whose causes we may espouse, we're acting out of our own subjectivity. And by the same token, when people are able to manipulate and persuade and act in ways that are harmful, we can brush that aside because they might seem just like us. And so I think that the sort of category error that Buckley and then later Sophie Wilkins and then others made is that they saw in Edgar what they wanted to see and according to a narrative that they had created.
1: For some time, Smith leaned into this new public image. He spoke about criminal justice reform and mixed with elite social circles. But this didn't last. Without the same level of support, his second book didn't gain the same traction, and he lost much of his money. His relationships fell apart, and he struggled to hold down a job. Over time, the same patterns from his past started to resurface.
0: One day he takes his wife's car and looks for an opportunity. And by an opportunity, it's to kidnap and come very close to killing a random woman named Lisa Osben, who is leaving work and was looking for her husband. And then Edgar grabs her, takes her in the car. They struggle. He stabs her. He comes very close to killing her, but she's able to maneuver the car and spin out. And other drivers see what is happening. Edgar leaves. He flees. And he is a fugitive for a while.
1: Smith places a call to Buckley's office and leaves a message saying where he can be contacted. Within hours, FBI agents arrive at his motel room and place him under arrest. Smith's convicted a second time, confesses again to the original murder of Zelinsky, and spends the rest of his life in prison. He died in 2017 at the age of 83. For some, the ending confirmed what they'd believed all along.
0: There were naysayers all through this. One particularly vocal one was Ron Calisi, who was the son of the man who prosecuted the case against Edgar in the murder of Victoria Zelinsky. He put together a book called Counterpoint, which included the complete trial transcript, and was very vociferous in saying, you should not let this man out. He's going to do something again. And he would give talks to organizations for years thereafter. So he certainly felt justified in saying, I told you so, after Edgar was rearrested. And there were others too. And with respect to Buckley, though, he had a lot of private grief and guilt about it.
1: Weinman has spent years thinking about why cases like this stick with people. Her conclusion isn't just about one person, but about a broader human instinct. People want to believe in stories of redemption and hope. And sometimes that confidence can be misplaced. You can learn more about this topic, our guest Sarah Weinman, and all of our past guests by visiting our website at viewpointsradio.org. This segment originally aired in March 2022 and was written and produced by Polly Hansen. Our executive producer is Amira Zaveri. Our studio manager is Jay Silvers. I'm Gary Price.
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6: Ancient Greece. And that would be fair enough if they were advocating for the film to use ancient Greek with subtitles. But mostly, it seems like people are craving English accents, like the ones used in Game of Thrones or Gladiator. And that strikes me as a bit strange, because all English language would be anachronistic to ancient Greece, since the English language didn't exist. Referring to a character as father or dad is an interesting distinction to make when neither word would be used for over 1,000 years after the story takes place. The Odyssey is fiction, and comes from an oral tradition, which means that storytellers have been changing details and injecting their own personality for centuries. When the Coen brothers adapted the Odyssey into O Brother, Where Art Thou?, they made it into a slapstick Western satire with folk music, and that made sense for them. With an adaptation from Christopher Nolan, it looks like audiences are going to get an epic IMAX immersive storytelling experience filmed on location with daunting costumes and a star-studded cast, which is what makes the most sense for him. Adapting the Odyssey is all about adapting the Odyssey. It's Greek myth full of monsters and gods, and it's primed for interpretation. I can't wait to see exactly what Chris Nolan's new version has to offer. The Odyssey is set to hit theaters on July 17th. I'm Evan Rowe.
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8: This is Viewpoints Explained. I'm Ebony McMorris. If you've been to Starbucks or Dunkin' lately, the infusion of new matcha concoctions is hard to miss. The vibrant green drink seems to be everywhere and isn't going away anytime soon. Matcha comes from Japan and is a powdered green tea that's made by grinding shade-grown leaves and whisking them into hot water. For over 400 years, it's been a key part of formal Japanese tea ceremonies. Today, when served authentically, it has an earthy, grassy, and slightly bitter taste. In the U.S., this flavor profile looks much different. In a cafe setting, matcha is often mixed with sweetened syrups and frothed milk to create indulgent hot or iced drinks. People enjoy experimenting with matcha at home since it doesn't require much equipment and its bright green color makes it stand out on social media, where preparation videos and reviews are very popular. To keep up with demand, Japan now exports more than half of the matcha it produces, but supplies still limited because of how the crop is grown and processed. That gap has opened the door for new producers in places like China, South Korea, Australia, and Kenya. For consumers, this can mean lower-grade matcha that's disguised by other ingredients like sugar and fillers. If you're buying matcha, look for products that list Japan as the origin country, have a vibrant green color, and come from brands that share specific harvest or region details. That's Viewpoints Explained for this week. More in a moment.
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12: The Derby winner's in front with a furlong to go. Mystic Dan, the leader, furlong to hold it. Hall of Fame's trying hard. Banishing's flattened out an Antiquarian. But it's Mystic Dan, first beneath the Twin Spires once again. Mystic Dan, no need for the photo. The clear-cut winner, Mystic Dan, back in the winner's circle at Churchill Downs.
13: Long Range Toddy back in second. Jalen Journey. Bango's coming on late. Necker Island up the rail. 16th pole. Top Gunner wanders to the outside. Can Bango sneak through and get it? Yes, he can! Bango!
11: Welcome to the Equine Forum, presented by Twin Spires.
14: Are you kidding me? In front, Gigantic Breeze and Melmich. Are you kidding me? He's holding out. Melmich on the outside. We're down to the two. And are you kidding me? He's got it won. Are you kidding me? He's done the job in brilliant style. Has won the Eclipse Stakes.
15: And a joyful victory. Stoke here by three big lengths as they run past the eight pole. More chocolate can't get to her. And it's joyful victory. Out here. Joyful victory and Rosina Provnik, too good for them in the Great One Santa Margarita.
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16: 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Mike Penna, Baron of the Backstretch, Angela Herman, coming to you all across North America on Sirius 162, XM 207, along with our terrestrial partners, and streaming live worldwide right now on our website, horseracingradio.net. 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
17: Good morning, Mike, and good morning to everybody listening to what's going on in the world of horse racing. Time to get down to business. It's a different type of year, time of year right now, kind of post-Triple Crown Trail. Well, we're getting to the Belmont pretty soon, but pre-Saratoga and Del Mar is always an interesting time of the year that comes up in June. And you see some of the horses that are in some of the races that we'll discuss today and where they'll eventually fit into the scheme of things. We'll get to talk to some of the people leading them over and see what they think.
16: It's funny you should say post-Triple Crown Trail because I think with no Triple Crown on the line next week in the Belmont Stakes, you do kind of, in your mind, think, okay, well, Triple Crown's over, right? Yeah, the Belmont's a nice race. It's a fantastic day of racing with all the graded stakes and the win in your ins for the Breeders' Cup. We start looking ahead to the Breeders' Cup now next weekend. But you do kind of, in your mind, just say, all right, well, Triple Crown season's over because there is no chance for a Triple Crown.
17: Well, yeah, once that rush of what will we see next, when will we see the next winner is gone, then you do tend to look forward a little bit. Some more of the older horses are in the mix. We don't just strictly focus on the three-year-olds. And then we see how they intersect when they start to face off against each other and how they do lead into their respective summer campaigns. It's always good to get a glimpse at how, the people that are guiding them over see their summers going. And kind of where they're going to kick them off in some of these spots that we'll discuss.
16: I have to tell you, I cut my teeth on racing at Saratoga. I love Saratoga. I consider it my home track. But I can't wait for the Belmont to get back to Belmont Park.
17: It'll be a different setting altogether, won't it, with new Belmont?
16: Oh, yeah. I mean, it's not going to be, you know, it obviously completely redesigned. But just the fact that the Belmont Stakes will return to Belmont Park is for me, things. I love Saratoga. I love racing in Saratoga. I love the meet in Saratoga. But having the Belmont in Saratoga, I know they've done a fantastic job with the racing festival and all of those things. The Belmont belongs at Belmont Park, and I cannot wait for it to get back there next season.
17: Yeah, if the Derby somehow moved to Canterbury Park, I would not have the expectation that it would hold the same lore if it was being held there temporarily for a year.
16: Yeah.
17: It's just a part of the history of it, and no matter how good the race is, no matter how well you handicap it, it still doesn't have the same place in history as the Belmont at Belmont might
16: and
17: have,
16: the
17: especially
16: distance.
17: At the distance.
16: Yeah, the distance,
17: exactly.
16: Right, yeah. The mile
17: the
16: and
17: test
16: a quarter.
17: Of the champion.
16: Let's get it back to the test of the champion in the mile and a half at Belmont Park next season. But that Belmont Stakes Racing Festival does begin on Wednesday. That's a New York-bred kind of showcase day. Runs through Sunday. There is racing the day after the Belmont next weekend. All at Saratoga. Of course, the Belmont next Saturday afternoon is the featured event. Commandment for Brad Cox is going to look to make amends for his seventh-place finish in the Kentucky Derby after being so brilliant in Florida throughout much of the winter. We'll see if he can do it. Brad's going to be here at 9:40 Eastern to talk about Commandment and to talk about Stephen Foster Preview Day at Churchill. He has runners. There's seven stakes races today, Angela, at Churchill, as you well know. Six of those are graded, including the Grade 3 Blame. And Brad has runners in five of the seven stakes today. Not surprising, but here he is well represented once again.
17: Oh, he's going to have a busy day. I mean, from races 3 through 11, seven entrants, dirt, turf, graded stakes, whatever you got. He had a horse that fit this card. So I wouldn't be surprised not only to see them have a good day in this barn, but for them to take a lot of money. So if you are handicapping this one from start to finish, do keep that in mind. Might find an overlay that you might not have expected running up against a Cox horse if he is on a hot streak for the day.
16: Trivia question. What is the one common denominator that each of those horses you just referenced for Brad Cox have in common today?
17: Yeah, who could it be? Who could it be? Or what could it be? What's the common thread with all of those? The rider?
16: There you go. You nailed it. Your Otto Ortiz Jr. going to get the leg up aboard every Brad Cox runner at Churchill Downs this afternoon. Next week, he'll give a leg up to Johnny V, one of the greatest of all time, maybe the greatest of all time. He'll give a leg up to Johnny V aboard Commandment in the Belmont Stakes. So we have plenty to talk about with Brad at 9:40. And in the Blaine Stakes, which is the race that's going to serve as the local prep for the Stephen Foster coming up next month, he's going to send out Hit Show, who last year won the Dubai World Cup. He's going to vie for favoritism with Rattle and Roll for Ken McPeak. And if you look at the last 3 years in the Blaine Stakes, the winner of the race has been trained by either Ken McPeak or Brad Cox. So those two knocking heads once again.
17: Yeah, it seems like they always have a horse that would fit the bill and definitely puts in a good performance in the Blaine. Now, whether he can take it from there and go back in against the heavy hitters of his division, we find out, but certainly has proven that he can do that in the past, so maybe the Blaine will be a good springboard for him as well.
16: Big defection from the Blaine this week. Trainer Todd Pletcher announcing that Vibe, who was the 9-5 morning line favorite, is not going to run this afternoon. He'll instead be pointed for the Met Mile next Saturday. And it was interesting to me when I heard Pletcher discussing Power Shift, his Belmont, one of his Belmont hopefuls. He also has Renegade. But when he was talking about Power Shift, he said more and more people are willing to go ahead and step into the deep waters early on in their horses' careers. That's what he's going to do with Vibe next weekend. He's throwing him to the wolves in the Met Mile, figures he can handle it. Same thing with Power Shift, who only has a maiden win to his credit.
17: Well, I think this would be a good question to run by Pratt because it is halfway through the year. And if you really want to decide a definitive direction to go, you find out what you got. You're going to find out what you've got with Vibe by putting him against that group. If he wants to continue down the graded stakes path, he can. If they need to go a different direction, maybe try different distances, surfaces, whatever they need to shop around with. It is a good time to try it because you do have so many alternatives if plan A doesn't work out. I'm sure there's a lot of those things already in place for some of the Brad Cox runners, but try to keep them all separate and try to keep everybody straight and on a different path so that they're not constantly squaring off against each other is a challenge, but a good challenge to take on with that many good horses.
16: As if seven stakes races on the Churchill card isn't good enough for horse players. Well, how about this? There's a carryover of $79,180 into the late pick five this afternoon. So that just adds to the intrigue and the I'm sure it will add to the handle as well at Churchill this afternoon.
17: Good food for thought, you know, and they do have some special wagers that are laced in through the card. So if there's a particular race that you do like or a horse that you want to hone in on, you don't necessarily have to use the immediate sequence for a pick three or a pick four. There might be some options how you can tie that race together with some other ones that you might like a little bit more. So do peruse that wagering menu. I'm sure we can talk about that a little bit with Kevin Kirsten and talk just about what they've done to try to make wagering more appealing both to the regular player but to the new player as well, and how they take those different races and can put them together into more interesting wagers.
16: Yeah, Kevin's going to be with us right around 8:40 Eastern. Later in this first hour, we'll talk to him about the entire Stephen Foster card and, of course, that big carryover. You're going to hear from trainer Tom Drury Jr. with our Kentucky Bred conversation right around 9:20. Tom is going to try to upset the Blaine, including the Brad Cox-trained Hit Show. He'll try to do that with Houday, and we'll talk to him about that horse and see if he can find a way to pull off a little bit of a shocker and maybe move on to the Stephen Foster with Houday, who is a Ohio bred. And there's a story behind that name too, which we'll talk about when Tom joins us. So a lot of conversation about Stephen Foster preview day. We're also going to visit with Robert Geller, the announcer at Woodbine, because this is their first major stakes weekend of the meet, the Grade 2 Eclipse, and a pair of Grade 3 events slated for Woodbine this afternoon. So lots to talk about there, Angela.
17: Well, and a whole different handicapping approach when you talk about Woodbine. You go from Churchill, you know, a lot of us have been handicapping this over the last month or so, but then turn your attention to Woodbine, different configuration, different surface, and he knows it like the back of his hand. Nobody better to ask about a big stakes day, how he would approach it, maybe how that can help you approach it. Because if you don't play Woodbine quite as often, there are definitely some quirks to it. It's one of those tracks that, I mean, takes a long time to get to, especially if you're shipping in from the south. So we'll see if he's noticed any trends or anything that he can offer as far as a big day.
16: When you talk about Woodbine, you really can't do it without talking about the dual Hall of Famer Mark Cassie, and he had a big night in Pennsylvania last night.
17: Well, it seems like he can have a big night just about anywhere across the country, especially when it comes to his turf and his synthetic horses, even down to the winter. He has so many just different types because he has different tracks to run over. He has a group of synthetic horses. He has a whole group of three-year-old turf sprinting fillies. I mean, just wherever you need to find a division to race at a track like that, he probably has a horse to fit the bill. And no surprise that when they host a big night like that, that he would have something to bring to the table and something very competitive, obviously.
16: Mark sending out Alpiland, owned by DJ Stable, to take the Penn Mile last night. Congratulations to them. Jockey Javier Castellano was in the irons, and they recorded another victory in that Penn Mile. We were supposed to be scheduled to be joined by Al Gold, the owner of Napoleon Solo, here this morning. Al messaged me yesterday morning, actually, and he said, "Hey, Mike, I'm not going to be able to make it tomorrow. I apologize." I said, "Hey, Al, no problem." Well, yesterday afternoon, we found out why. Napoleon Solo sold by Al Gold for an undisclosed amount, and he's going to remain with trainer Chad Summers. He will stand at Lane's End upon the end of his racing career. So now we know why Al Gold said, "Hey, I can't make it tomorrow morning." He doesn't own the horse anymore.
17: Well, I guess that's a pretty legit excuse. And, of course, he's going to go and join the Derby winner. They're just gathering up classic winners over there for when their stud careers begin. And I see the appeal. You don't know if the horse is going to be more valuable than he is right now, and the buzz of many more people than right now. And if you see that as being his future, then why wouldn't you at least entertain the idea? Obviously, there's some interest, but they do intend to race him next year, at least according to the initial release. But I would think that Napoleon Solo might want to, I guess, just in order to really build up that resume beyond the Preakness. That's mm-hmm. the only drawback with these stud deals. You know, you foresee them not racing many more times, being handled with kid gloves. But I would hope that this would just be securing his future and not necessarily deciding to curtail it.
16: Yeah, multiple grade one winner, and we'll look for his next start. I guess they're going to point for the Haskell still. That will be his next major target date. Whether there's a race before, we'll find out. But the Haskell next on the radar for Napoleon Solo, and then heading to Lane's End after his racing career is concluded. Time to bring you our Mojo Racing Impossible Trivia question for this morning. Lee Della Pina has it for you, and it's a tough one. Lee?
18: 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What change was made to the Belmont Stakes in 1921 that significantly and permanently changed the race? No Googling. We'll give out the answer at the end of the show.
16: Now, good luck with that one. The answer comes your way right around 10:55 Eastern. Our poll question for you this morning, in honor of National Smile Day tomorrow, which horse brings a smile to your face when you hear their name? That's a question we'll try to bring up with Dale and Tim later in the program when they join us for I Ask, They Answer. And Angela and I will spend some time talking about some of our horses that when we think about their names, you immediately put a smile on your face. So that's our question. You can go to @HRRN on X to let us know your thoughts on that. And you can go to Horse Racing Radio Network on Facebook. Or if you don't do social media, email us, Mike@horseracingradio.net, and we'll pass along the results later. And Angela, you and I will have an opportunity in the second hour of the program to share some thoughts on some of our horses that really stand out to us. That's National Smile Day tomorrow. Which horse brings a smile to your face when you hear their name? Should be a lot of fun.
17: Oh, yeah, and I actually already ran this question by a friend of mine. And it was actually a pretty good answer. I wish I could put this into the poll, but any horse that crosses the line first and is on my ticket has made them smile. So I'm sure a popular sentiment in the polls, but let's see what you have to say about it, too.
16: Yep, great answer. We're going to get through a short break. When we come back, Robert Geller, the voice of Woodbine, will be with us to talk about their big program. This is the Equine Forum, presented by Twin Spires on HRRN, Horse Racing's Voice.
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20: 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It's number 8, Turkey Bird. She will give the Vega trainer combination their first win of the year. After today, we have some great racing and events coming up, especially on Belmont Day, June 6th. We will have a trackside uncorked smorgasbord wine event, the Fiesta Santa Anita featuring the Car Bomb Club, Lucha Libre, and live music, along with a family fun zone in the infield. And of course, you can watch and wager on the 158th running of the Belmont Stakes right here at the Great Race Place. Just head on over to SantaAnita.com for more information, and thanks for coming out to Santa Anita Park.
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22: Down the outside, Palazzi and J.B. Hellish up the rail, and Palazzi running on right down the outside. Gets spoken in front of Paramount Prince, and now Tyson's coming alive as well. And Tyson right down the center of the track and out wide, Palazzi. Paramount Prince there too, and a three-way battle. Palazzi on the outside. Palazzi the winner from Tyson and Paramount Prince. Then came Get Smokin, J.P. Hellish, Sky Rowe, and Lars Rondua, 143.86.
16: Man, I love that voice. That's Robert Geller, the voice of Woodbine Palazzi, winning the Eclipse Stakes in 2024. A fourth victory for dual Hall of Famer Mark Cassie. He'll have two chances at number 5 this afternoon, and it's a fantastic card. First big weekend of the 2026 meet at Woodbine, and nobody better to visit with than the man you just heard. Robert Geller is with us now here on HRRN. Robert, good morning.
23: Good morning, Mike. Pleasure to be on.
16: Happy to hear your voice, my friend. What a weekend, huh? I know there's going to be bigger weekends up the road, if you will, with more greatest stakes and even bigger stakes with some grade ones coming up, but this is fantastic.
23: Yeah, it's a very nice feeling to have this day of what are grade 2, grade 3 races. And I think, you know, we're having Super Saturdays as our theme. So I think we're going to see a lot of really good Saturday cards. We did have a really nice one going back last weekend as well. And I think we're building momentum. And we're seeing some of our better horses come out pretty early in the season. So I think today is interesting because there are a lot of shippers coming across to take a shot here at Woodbine today.
16: All right, let's start with that then, Robert. What are some of the main storylines you'll have your eye on throughout the afternoon?
23: Well, I mean, our stakes races are really tough in terms of handicapping, and I think, you know, if we were to start, say, in the Belma Hone, I think Mark Cassie horses are going to be very intriguing because we've got two former Oaks winners in the field, in original one, Elysian Field, the first of the Oaks winners who was second in King's Plate, has been pretty lightly raced, actually, as a six-year-old mare, and she loves a speed meltdown. She could get it. And No Time, who, you know, if there's a time of the year when some of these horses who are fresh are likely to put in their best performance, I think No Time fits that spot. So Mark Cassie probably has a good hand in that particular race, although I do see a number of shippers that are live, and it could go the same way as we look across to the Eclipse Stakes and also to the Jacques Cartier. But that's where I'd start, because I think there's a pick three for the stakes races today, and I personally feel it's going to pay well no matter what, you know. But that's where I'd start with the Belma Hone Stakes.
17: Well, in general, handicapping Woodbine, it can be so different from other tracks. What have you noticed early on in the meet? What are some trends that maybe we could use to handicap using some Cassie horses? But the track itself, how's it been playing?
23: Oh, absolutely. It's been playing very much to the rail. The inside speed has been so dominant. Now, we have had a lot of closers winning of late, and the key is horses whose riders are taking them to the rail to make their moves up the inside and then switch out. They don't always have to be on the rail to win, and the track's a bit fairer now than it was early in the season, but we had a brutal winter, and the track, you know, it was certainly a factor. I do think there's certain jockeys that have really made an impact, and I think Mirage has made a significant impact in the very last couple of weeks, because he's been winning on horses that normally do not win at Woodbine. They've had such histories of being unable to break their maiden, and he must have won on about five of them in the last 3 weeks. So he's really showing his strength as a rider, and I think he's going to get a lot of opportunities here. There's no doubt that there's a shift in some of the emphasis with trainers. I think you'll find Dale DeRusso's barn is getting very in demand. I think you'll see continued success for Rafael Hernandez. I think Ryan Munger is making an impact for himself. And we saw last week Jersey Carroll barn do well. I think certain barns have really begun very strongly. But that's just an overview. And I think one of the stories is Emma Jane, who came back from injury, and she's riding so strongly again. So as far as riders, I think they're very key. But there's no doubt there's many patterns that will emerge. But there's just some of the early ones I noticed, Angela, because it's very... You know, it's very early in the season, and we're starting to get better weather, and we're starting to get better field, and the better field sizes do make it more interesting for closers as well.
17: Those are great points and great information. You want to be able to look for those sorts of things when you're handicapping, but I also wonder how that relates to your race colleague, because it gets tempting, of course, to look for a horse that you might have handicapped in advance, but you're so good at picking up horses as they're making their moves, even if it gets tough inside. Do you find yourself maybe looking for a certain style of horse when you're calling races at Woodbine? What are some of the challenges that come up with calling there in particular?
23: Well, I think... it's just like anywhere. I sort of feel like, you know, it's getting a feel of the pace of the race. And I like to do that from the look of the way the jockeys are sitting in the saddle and follow that and the effort and exertion used early in a race. I think at the back of my mind before we get to the half mile, I've always got in my mind, well, how much of these horses have already really done their dash and who's sitting on a bit of an uncorked run. And I'm always looking for... those types of moments, and yesterday we had a lot of them, and it was quite exciting. The racing can be very exciting in that regard. I suppose Woodbine, you know, it's hard to really say what's key to it. The thing about this year is we're not having our E.P. Taylor turf, which is a real shame until September because they've done a lot of drainage work and renovation. So we're going to see a lot of horses who might normally have been running on turf continue to run on it all weather. And I think there are certain horses that really thrive on all weather. So, you know, that might be a factor too. But in terms of calling, I just go with the flow. I never like to really script anything or even overthink it. I just want to go in the moment and the feeling, because so often it's the thing that I think the thing that announcers do have an advantage of is we have that ability to see something without quantifying it. We don't actually know the value of it, but we know that it's good. And sometimes I think handicappers come along and they put a number on it. And then I go, yeah, but in the context of that race, I don't know if it's that important. So I think a lot of it is about that. And I really like horses that are on the way up. I really like to see horses that don't necessarily have the form line exhibited, but you know there's the potential, and there are a lot of factors that could have caused that. They might not have been ready. They might have just needed a bit more maturity. They might have been in traffic. But more often than not, there's this sort of curve to a form line, and I think there's part of that where we see it. And some horses peak too soon, and they're not able to finish off when it gets to the big campaign. So that's just my views, and I have no idea until today what will happen. But I do like these types of vibes I get, because that's what I go on.
17: Okay. And on those vibes and sort of seeing who's up and coming, of the three stakes races, do you see a horse that you think is going to put all the pieces together today and put in one of those performances?
23: Well, I'm going to take a shot on a horse that is a very tricky read, and that's in race 9 of the day, which is the final stakes race, the Jacques Cartier Stakes, because the horse at the bottom of the list interests me a lot in Awesome Bourbon. I certainly respect all of the form lines in that race, especially Play Me a Tune, who was very unlucky. I thought it Turfway Park last start. But the reason I like Awesome Bourbon a little bit is because this horse was really coming into its own last season and really hit – on turf, on the inner turf, but then ran the final race of that campaign against No Balls and Lucky Score, who were really at the highest level for us in the sprint campaigns, and that was in the Kennedy Road at the 6 furlongs. Well, today, I think coming in against horses who perhaps have more all-weather form, Awesome Bourbon could get under the radar. Hasn't really ever run a bad race on the all-weather surface, but I just think was a horse that really came into its own last season, and the work tab's been really strong. I think this horse is really primed. I went to visit Awesome Bourbon, actually. I like to put photos of horses I like on the TV to just mix it up, and I thought Awesome Bourbon, I didn't expect it. I was just sitting there lying down, and Eddie Catrion and the trainer said, I was just taking a nap right now. So I got this really cute, relaxed horse, and I thought, well, stay relaxed, sit there and make your run, because this horse will be a prize. Pietro Morin's on board, he's riding well. But Awesome Bourbon is my long shot play at 8-1 or 6-1. I'd be happy with that. I thought GT 500 was flattered last start. I think it would be favorite, but I think got the absolutely perfect setup, and I just don't see value there with that runner. So I'm going to take a shot there.
16: Joined by Robert Geller here on the Horse Racing Radio Network. He's the man who you will hear this afternoon and every afternoon at Woodbine. Does a fantastic job. The Jacques Cartier, by the way, the race he was just referencing, 5:20 Eastern. It's race number 9 on the 10-race program, the final of the 3 stakes races. The only one we haven't really delved into yet, Robert, is the Grade 2 Eclipse, and that's race number 7, sandwiched in between the other two. I mentioned Mark Cassie, a 4-time winner. He has a couple of chances to make it number 5 this afternoon. Does he do it?
23: I'm not 100% sold. I know Swift Delivery will get a lot of support, and his horse is very, very good at Woodbine. It would not surprise me, but I'm going to take a bit of a lean towards or toes and wish. The problem with this race is perhaps the pace, although I don't know how good Maycox Bay really is, and if there's going to be pressure early from a horse like Stanley House deciding to go up in front or Jokestar close to the lead, because you can't let a horse get a lone lead here. But if there is a pace normal scenario, I think it's wide open, actually. I think Runaway Again was very impressive in the wins last season. A horse that's a little bit of a long shot, a big long shot that I'm going to take a shot at across the board is Church and State. I know Church and State might be considered a bit below this class by some, but if you really look at the form to Mancetti, who won the King's Plate last year, and Scorching, who should win earlier in the program, and race number 6 or race 5 today, I just thought that horse was needing to get maturity and started to really show great closing kick. So I really think I know Del Russo wanted to send his horse to a race that didn't materialize out of the country and come back to run in the Connaught Cup. But the horse has done very well in work tabs, so I think there's a shot that he'll get it. I mean, if you get 15-1 for Rafael Hernandez in the stakes race, that would be amazing. But my feeling is Swift Delivery is vulnerable but could win. That wouldn't surprise me, but I just don't see I don't have the strong feeling on this race, to be honest. And I think Jokestar is a very good chance, but I don't see any of them really reliable. And I'm going to, for that reason, say across the board, number 5, Church and State, to be a bit of a value play. This horse really closes well.
16: When you were hired as the announcer at Woodbine, you took over for a legend in Dan Loisel. And I always said, man, it's hard to picture racing at Woodbine without Dan Loisel. And now it's very difficult to picture racing at Woodbine without Robert Geller. What have you enjoyed most about your tenure at Woodbine?
23: Well, I've loved Woodbine from the very beginning. I've really felt like I'm a fit with the track. Dan Loisel has been a tremendous support to me, and I think that's very helpful. I've really got to appreciate the community, and I think that there's a great history here. The longer I stay, the more I appreciate that history. And I certainly love the fact that it has the E.P. Taylor turf. There's nothing better for me to go out on a race day on a sunny day, when we get them, and look out at this magnificent turf track. And it's such a spectacle to call. I think it is one of the, you know, great race tracks in terms of turf that you'll see, because it has such a wonderful home straight or home stretch. And I really think the addition of the inner turf added a tremendous energy to the racetrack. Turning that to inner turf I think, really brings another visual to it. And for me, that really means a lot because I went many years at Emerald Downs. I was sort of hoping there'd be a racetrack at Emerald Downs that was going to build a turf track, and unfortunately it didn't happen, and I was there for a long time and loved it. So to have two turf tracks sort of feels like, okay, I've made up for lost time. But honestly, the community there and the nature of Woodbine racing is it's a strong, long meet, and I know the industry's, you know, looking at field sizes, and we're gradually getting back to that. But I do feel over the years, you know, it took a while. People were like, who is this person? And they were a bit skeptical of me, and probably I was a bit insecure about starting after Dan, and it took a while, but I'm okay with that because it's how I am. I'm just sort of pretty sensitive in that way, but I feel good about it. I feel great about the racetrack. I hope that it continues to be a really important one in the North American circuit.
16: Robert, we can't wait to hear your calls this afternoon and every afternoon for that matter. Really appreciate the visit as always, and can't wait to see you later this summer, my friend.
23: Well, I appreciate it, too. Thanks, Mike. And thank you, Angela.
16: You got it. Robert Geller here on HRN. Again, a big day at Woodbine. Three graded stakes races. And yeah, he, you know, you fill in for something like someone like that in Dan Loisel, who really is a legend and fantastic race caller. And then here comes Robert Geller. And, boy, did he lay that out perfectly, didn't he?
17: They're the storytellers of the races, and it takes a certain skill set that they very much both have. And they are both synonymous, like you said, with Woodbine, and a good race caller does that. But the detail, obviously, that he puts into his handicapping, he knows what's coming and paints the picture better than just about anybody out there. And it's great to get to talk to him and hear the passion that he really has for that racing.
16: You had the opportunity to call some races at Golden Gate. I always wanted to be a track announcer growing up. That was kind of my dream job. When I got into it, I realized how difficult it is. For me, anyways, the memorization part is what was always really, really hard because you would get the horses. For me, I would get the horses 1 through 8, 1 through 9, 1 through 10 in the post-braid. And then they would come out of the gate, and they're not running 1 through 10. They're running in different orders. And that was a big challenge for me. And then you had to forget those names and memorize a whole new set for the next race 30 minutes later. That just wasn't my long suit. Still isn't. You know, my memory's just absolutely horrific. But that was tough. How about for you? What was the biggest challenge for you?
17: Oh, gosh, just about everything, but really keeping the energy level up from start to finish and being able to create a crescendo of sorts to build the energy of the race from the time that they break into the gate until they get to the finish and really set that up accurately with energy, be able to pack all of that into a minute or two is so difficult, and that's why only a handful of people really ace the art of calling the race. And being able to do that all very clearly, concisely, and with the energy that's appropriate for each time of the race is, it's a bit beyond my reach. I certainly tried to take a grasp of it, but I just think that it's easier for me to talk things out, be able to carry a conversation rather than pack that much energy into 1 minute or minute and a half story that each race is.
16: Yeah, yeah. We're going to go from Woodbine to Churchill with our next guest. Kevin Kirstein joins us. He's fantastic. He is going to preview the entire program, all the greatest stakes coming up on Stephen Foster Preview Day this afternoon. Stay with us for that. That comes your way right after your Legends of the Turf and this short commercial break.
0: This lady had a wealth of character, a marvelous, vibrant personality, and she was indeed an inspiration to others. She was a lady through and through, and in the roaring 1920s, while still in her 20s, she entered the world of racing as the owner of a steeplechaser. A racing stable, Brookmead, came into existence a few years later. She was adverse to pomposity and took great delight in needling and openly deflating an obvious inflated ego. Her infectious sense of humor provided her the tool for doing so, especially evident in times of stress. Perhaps equally as synonymous with Brookmead Stable and its success were the names of Preston and Elliot Birch, who trained her horses. Preston began training for Our Lady of the Moment in 1944, and on October 21st of that year, he saddled her Dear Me for her in the Maryland Handicap at Laurel. Dear Me whipped the redoubtable Twilight Tear by 7 lengths in that affair, and that was Birch's first of a long, long list of stakes winners he saddled for Brookmead. Birch was very patient with young horses, and he and our subject probably received more thrills from a horse named Sailor than any other racing in her colors. That was in the decade of the 50s, while others racing in her colors included Sword Dancer, Bowl of Flowers, and Oligarchy. Her superb Flower Bowl won the Delaware Handicap in 1956, and on May 2, 1959, Sword Dancer won the Derby for her, while on the very same day, Big Effort won the Bed of Roses at the old Jamaica racetrack on Long Island. In 1934, Our Lady of the Day, as it were, became the very first woman in American turf history to lead the winning owners list. Her Bowl of Flowers was voted Philly Champion of 1960 and 61, and Sword Dancer was voted Horse of the Year in 1959. This marvelous lady dearly loved the thoroughbreds, and among the many greats carrying her silks to the winner's circle, she considered her best to have been Cavalcade, Sailor, Sword Dancer, and Bowl of Flowers. But she had a very soft spot for others, including Okapi, Sunglow, and High Quest. In 1934 and 16 years later in 1950, Brookmead was the leading money-winning stable in America. From 1925 until her demise in 1962, her horses won 1,144 races. As previously indicated, her trademark was her love for and the ability to jest with her trainers, the Birches. Before big races, she would often break the tension in the paddock by saying, for example, quote, "Do you think I should put on the blinkers today?" Or, quote, "Now you haven't put that saddle on right." When her jockey would appear, she could be heard to say, quote, "Now, Preston, you step back. I'm going to give the order on how to ride this horse today," with a twinkle in her eye, of course. And she would go on very solemnly to say, quote, "You just go on out and win this race today." If it was muddy, she would be quite apt to say, "Now, don't you dare get my colors dirty today." Yes, this grand lady, and that she was in every sense of the word through and through, held to the sporting ideals with the best characterized racing to its very best, both in victory and defeat. The mistress of Brookmead Stable and the subject of this piece, Isabel Dodge Sloan.
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2: 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Proxy on the outside. West Willpower fights on, but Proxy got it. 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
1: Travis Stone with the call of Darley Stallion Proxy and his determined victory in the Grade 1 Clark. 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Proxy's first yearlings are selling at Vasig Tipton July. 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
2: Mystic Dan, the leader, furlong to hold it. Hall of Fame's trying hard. Banishing's flattened out an antiquarian. But it's Mystic Dan, first beneath the Twin Spires once again. Mystic Dan, no need for the photo. Highland Falls is lifting late. Dreamlight down the far outside. 50 yards to go. Cagliostro, Highland Falls, Highland Falls. Surge past to win it in the shadow of the wire. It's Call Me Fast in front. Rattle and Roll continues to rally. Happy American on the outside. Here's the wire. Rattle and Roll got it.
16: A Travis Stone trifecta for you right there. The last three Blame winners trained by either Ken McPeak or Brad Cox. They square off again later today in a race that will serve as the local prep race for the Stephen Foster, which is shaping up to be ridiculously good next month at Churchill Downs. Welcome back to the program. Mike Penna, Angela Herman with you on this Saturday morning, the Equine Forum, all presented by Twin Spires. Huge day at Churchill Downs this afternoon. Kevin Kirstein is on top of it, as he always is. He joins us now here on HRRN. Good morning, brother.
3: Good morning, Mike. Thanks for having me. Good morning, Angela.
17: Good morning.
16: What a day, huh?
3: Oh, it's just a great day. It's what a fun day of racing here at Churchill Downs. 11 races total on this blockbuster card. 7 stakes worth nearly $2 million with Stephen Foster preview day. We're fast, we're firm, have a late pick 5 carryover of nearly $80,000. There's action for everybody, an all-turf pick 4 starting in race number 5. It's going to be a great day of racing all leading up to that June 27th Stephen Foster day. That's going to be one heck of a day of racing beneath the Twin Spires.
16: Yeah, the carryover, $79,180 into the late pick 5 adds to the intrigue, and then the Blame Stakes, let's start there, and we'll walk through all of the races, but I want to start with the Blame because there was a huge defection this week.

0: It's going to be an interesting way that this race could shape up, where, you know, there's lots of horses in this race that have the back class, like Hit Show, the Rattles and Rolls, the Hall of Fames of the world. But, you know, what will this field look like as they go into this first turn in this mile and an eighth test? And but really, it's going to be a lot of eyes on Hit Show of, you know, anytime you can have a Dubai World Cup winner coming back to, you know, run again here in North America, and especially, you know, continually running for 2 years. And, you know, he looks great training in the mornings after, you know, his disappointing effort in this year's Dubai World Cup. And he looks to, you know, have a lot of the wagering dollars on him this afternoon. But the big question is, what will that early pace look like? And can he adapt if there's not a whole lot of speed up front?
1: Do you think it's going to be Hall of Fame coming out of that sprint race, the Grade 1 Churchill Downs, who shows the way in here?
0: You know, it's so difficult, I think, this race to handicap, because you can have the angles of the horses like Hit Show and Hall of Fame with their back class and even a Rattle and Roll. But it's just sort of like, okay, has their best been in the past? Hall of Fame has a lot of things that you can, you know, sort of look at that he can move forward out of this race. A sprint stretching out against a better type of field that I think will suit him a little bit better than what he faced last time out. So there are things to like about him. It's just a big question mark of, you know, if there's some other horses that could be the now horses that are stepping up in this type of competition that, you know, may be a little bit faster at this stage of their career than, you know, the Hall of Fames and the Rattles and Rolls of the world.
2: Now, I have a follow-up to that, because you did mention all of the appealing wagering options, including carryovers that include the Blame. Is that the race that you would key in on, maybe, as sort of the hinge on some of these multi-race wagers, or is there a different one that caught your eye that may be the key to these sequences?
0: You know, the way that I'm playing this sequence is I just feel like this Blame is hard to separate with some of these horses, where, you know, this is a spread race for me. I can, you know, I might kick myself, you know, come 6:30 Eastern time tonight when, you know, everything is, the dust is settled and, you know, everything is set and done, because, you know, he can obviously win this race, but like a horse like Houday in this race is, you know, I think has an equal shot of, you know, Hit Show or a Hall of Fame, just because of the way that the pace could set up in this race. When I'm playing this late sequence, I'm sort of keying in on two races in here. I'm keying in on race number 8, which is the Aristides Stakes. That race has Tejano Twist, who's a big long shot, who I think the pace scenario is going to set up very well for him if they go a little bit too fast up front. And so he's the price of the sequence that I'm sort of keying in on and narrowing down. And then the last race in the Arlington Stakes, where I think Lagunos is just such a cool old school horse, just runs his race every single time, is just very tough to not include on your ticket. So those are the two races that I'm narrowing in the sequence, and the Blame would be the one that I'm sort of spreading in, where I see it's an equal shot for the 7 horses that are left in this race.
1: What do you do with the 9th race, the race preceding the Blame? That's the Grade 3 Regret, mile and an eighth on the turf. This is a very challenging race.
0: It really is. And, you know, this is one of those where do you lean on Brendan Walsh with a trio in this race, Indigo Woods, Surprise Ending, Trust Account, or is it sort of more the outside two horses in Storm's Wake and Tam Tam, who, you know, exit that Edgewood along with Indigo Woods? But I feel like Tam Tam is one of those fillies where she's getting good at the right time. She's really woken up since Phil Bauer and Rigney Racing have switched her over to the turf. They had a lot of high hopes for her as a 2-year-old and training well on the dirt, and testing her, you know, against some top maiden races that we saw last year at the time when she was 2, and just really disappointed. And so she's really woken up since that change to the turf. So I'm sort of keying in on her. And Storm's Wake is a type of filly that I think is really going to handle the stretch out and distance very well. The Lynch Barn said they've been looking for this opportunity to get her to go a mile and an eighth, and just the races haven't really fit that way from what she's been running at Gulfstream to start her 3-year-old campaign. So I think the stretch out and distance is one you definitely have to include in her, and Tam sort of the now filly. So those would be the two that I key in on. But I wouldn't be surprised if, you know, a horse like Indigo Woods is able to step up and improve with the jock change to Tyler Gaffalione.
2: Yeah, I saw that some of the shorter priced horses in there were definitely going to be tough to pick through. And you did mention a long shot in the race prior to that, the Aristides. But I have to get your thoughts on the Rail Runner, one of those horses that you think will be involved in the pace. I have to get public opinion on Madhouse and what you think would be a fair price on him to try to take them all the way. And if not, who else would you use besides Tejano Twist to maybe take advantage of a fast pace?
0: Yeah, I think there's two interesting scenarios to look at in this race, not only with, you know, the horses that are

0: great form like a Madhouse, like a roll-on Big Joe. What does the Baffert duo do? Because we probably both won't see them head to the early lead. Cornucopian seems to be the one that, you know, may be able to send it out of there a little bit faster and be part of that early pace. And Matikit Rhodes sort of was able to inherit, I don't want to say inherit the lead, but he was sort of quick off of the freshening last time out when he won that allowance race impressively here at Churchill Downs. So I don't know if he'll gun it out of the gates as we saw last time out, and that was sort of a prep for this. So, you know, I feel like between Madhouse, Roll-On Big Joe, Durante has early speed. If Cornucopian shows some early speed, I'm looking for the horses that can sit just off of it. So I would use Tejano Twist and Matikit Rhodes. Matikit Rhodes was impressive going gate to wire, and then Tejano Twist is the one that's going to make that one big run. Madhouse has looked good, though, training here in the mornings when I've seen him galloping this week. He's, you know, don't be surprised if he gets maybe a little bit hot, as I saw him have some sweat in the mornings, but it's been, you know, fairly warm here in Kentucky in the morning. So, you know, don't use that as a hindrance. He's looked fine galloping here in the mornings, and you know, really solid training job by David Van Winkle to have him in top form and entering this race.
1: The first leg of that late pick five is race number 7, the Grade 3 Mint Julep. That's a mile and a 16th on the turf course. Another race that I think you could go a few different directions, can't you?
0: You really can. It's you know, a fun storyline to this race with the defending champ and Pinup Betty here for Three Diamonds Farms, a very nice homebred for them, and Mike Maker training her. Maduro's a Grade 1 placed after running third of, you know, almost winning that Jenny Wiley behind the Dead Heat in that race last time out at Keeneland. And Proctor Street, too, is one of those ones that, you know, always seems to run her race. She'll be coming with a run at things, too. Between those three fillies are the ones that I think a lot of people will be keying in on. But, you know, don't forget about Sweet Treasure in this race, too, for Brad Cox, who might go forgotten about a little bit because the attention would be on those three fillies and mares in this race. Sweet Treasure just broke, just won an allowance race last time out of Keeneland, sort of has gone through those conditions, so this is the next logical step for, you know, for her to step up into stakes company this afternoon. And you when you get 6-1 on arguably, you know, the best connections in horse racing with Irad Ortiz and Brad Cox, that's sort of a price that you have to include on the tickets. And she can obviously win this race. She might need to step it up a little bit if some of those fillies and mares run back to their last speed figures, but she's a is going to be one that I have to use on my sequence just because the price will be right.
2: Well, definitely some prices to be used in the mix there. And then you go back one more race and you got just about everybody exiting graded stakes company in the Grade 2 Shawnee. This one looks like a lot of versatile sorts of fillies and mares. What are you doing here?
0: Yeah, it's really cool to see a horse like Majestic Oops, who has danced a lot of dances. You see her winning at the Sacramento County Fair, to Century Mile, to Monmouth, to Oaklawn, and everywhere in between. And now she's here at Churchill Downs, has run once here beneath the Twin Spires, making her first start for Phil D'Amato after, you know, doing so well with Dan Ward in the last year. And so class level alone, if she runs back to the Azari, I think you have to use her in the sequence. Immersive, a champion two-year-old filly is returning in this race. I think it was a clear prep last time out in the distaff at Aqueduct when she went 7/8, is now stretching back out to that proven mile and a 16th distance. And, you know, given that it was a four-horse field last time out at that distaff stakes at Aqueduct, it's sort of a, you know, a wonky pace scenario. And, you know, she just sort of chased all the way around there and was just second best. So I'm forgiving that race, and she can jump back in a big way. And then you almost forget about a Grade 1 winner in Jin Jin, who won the Spinster three starts back, disappointed in the Breeders' Cup distaff, and had a little bit of a troubled trip in the Double Dog Dare in her last start. She could obviously improve in her second start of her five-year-old season for Calumet and Brendan Walsh. So it's a very fun race in the Shawnee that kicks off the Derby City 6 jackpot, and a very competitive group of fillies and mares that will prep for that Phasic Tipton Fleur-de-Lis on June 27th.
2: Well, and I have to ask, because you did cue it up, the All Stakes All Turf Pick 4 starts in race number 5 with the Audubon. So I guess tell me a little bit more about this race, how you would start that All Stakes All Turf Pick 4. And what's been the reception to you adding some of these special wagers, the odds and evens, the All Turf Pick 4s, the All Dirt Pick 5s? What kind of feedback have you got on those?
0: You know, I think as horse players, we're always looking for options, and it gives different types of horse players options for these different wagers. If you're a turf gambler, obviously, I think you'd key in on a sequence like the all turf pick four. You know, I love gambling on dirt racing, and on Derby Day we have the all dirt pick five and options like that. So we're just trying to find different options for every horse player out there, and this is a very interesting sequence this afternoon for the all turf pick four, starting with the Audubon Stakes, and it really runs through Touch of Fire, who's an improving 3-year-old for Judd Munn and Brad Cox. Once he figures things out, he may have figured things out already mentally. He was a dominant seven-length maiden winner at Fairgrounds. He ran okay in the Touch of and the Black Gold Stakes in his second start, and then breaking through that first level allowance condition last time out at Keeneland. He could have a very bright future for that team. But I'm also including my favorite bird in the mix here, who's a very astute $25,000 claim for Star United, and Kent Sweezy. And this is a horse who dances a lot of dances, ran his eyeballs out in the James W. Murphy on Preakness Day. And, you know, I always have to respect a horse like this and the connections that aren't afraid to run their horses back on a quick rest. And this gelded son of Noble Bird dances a lot of dances, and he always runs his race. And he can absolutely win this race if he repeats those last couple of efforts. And just a very cool horse at 6-1 is a solid price when you're going to get about three times the price that you may get on Touch of Fire. But I can also see Touch of Fire winning this race as well.
1: Kevin Kirstein. Boy, is he good. Kevin, I appreciate the time every single time when I call you. You always say, yeah, I'll do it. Man, I love to talk about Kentucky racing, and you're so good at it. Best of luck with those races later today.
0: Once I heard I was the warm-up act for Tommy Drury, I was in right away.
1: Yeah, he's coming up 9:20 Eastern. Hooday, the horse that he's trying to pull off an upset with. We'll have some fun with that horse because, yeah, just because.
0: Well, he went and foregoed the Best of Ohio Stakes at Belterra because he is the Best of Ohio, and he is going to run here in Kentucky. So I appreciate Tommy running his horse. I was going to. I'm sitting out in front of his barn right now, Mike. I was going to go, you know, invade his office for this interview, but he looks like he hightailed it out of here to his Skylight Auxiliary Training Center. So unfortunately, I didn't get to see Tommy before his interview.
1: Yeah, I would be sitting out there waving my terrible towel out in front of that horse's stall, but that's a whole different that's a whole different kettle of fish right there.
0: That's exactly right. But fun day racing. Thank you all so much for having me. Really appreciate your support here of Churchill Downs.
1: Thanks, Kevin. All right, Kevin Kirstein with us here on HRN. Yeah, fantastic. I mean, he's just so good. He knows his stuff, and he walks you through. You can't stump him. You throw anything at him, and he's got it. And he was fantastic again today. Good luck playing those races. We're going to talk more about them later in the program. Got to get to a break. When we come back, it is time for your monthly Kentucky Bred update, and we'll look ahead to Hour 2 and tell you what's coming up in Hour 3. This is the Equine Forum on the Horse Racing Radio Network.
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4: James Brown and Bill Cower welcoming you back to Dennis Melvin's house. 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
9: They turn for home to a flame. Sister Tryon moving up on her outside, coming after Counterbalance, who's still there fighting toward the inside. Lion Lake finds running room. Imagination, the lady, is coming late on the grandstand side with Storm's Wake is wide open. Sister Tryon to a flame. Lion Lake to the inside. Lion Lake, Sister Tryon, Imagination, the lady, Storm's Wake on the far outside. A driving finish. Here's the wire. Storm's Wake springs the upset for Joel Rosario in the 38th running of the Appalachian, presented by Japan Racing Association.
1: Our very own Kurt Becker with the call of the Appalachian. That was at Keeneland, won by Storm's Wake. You heard Kevin Kirstein in the previous segment tell us that the regret stakes today at Churchill is wide open. And maybe Storm's Wake is the one who walks away with the victory. Storm's Wake, a daughter of Oscar Performance, who stands at Millridge. And boy, you know, Angela, one of the key things with any stallion is if they can move up their mares and if they can be consistent over time. And that's been, in a nutshell, what Oscar Performance has been all about.
2: Well, and you want to talk consistent, one of my favorites, Tumba Rumba, son of Oscar Performance. Can't leave him out of the mix at any time. I mean, not just putting a good performance into your horse and getting an athlete, but getting an athlete with some heart like him. Tumba Rumba always making his presence felt in the stretch, and a great representative of Oscar Performance.
1: The other thing that I always like to see with stallions is the support from breeders. And for the third consecutive year now, Oscar Performance has booked full out at Millridge. That's pretty remarkable.
2: Well, you can get any kind of horse, too, even though there's a turf pedigree there. Really being able to put that quality across the board, regardless of surface and distance, not easy to find, but you can there.
1: See if Storm's Wake is standing in the winner's circle this afternoon in that Grade 3 regret. Certainly a major player at 3-1 on the morning line. Time now for your monthly Kentucky bred update. And listen, when history is made, it's bred in Kentucky. It's really just that simple. It's been a historic run through this year's Triple Crown. Kentucky bred Golden Tempo won the Kentucky Derby, making Cherie DeVoe the first female trainer in history to win the Run for the Roses. Then he had Kentucky bred Napoleon Solo dominating the field to claim the Preakness Stakes at Laurel. And the winning, it doesn't stop on the track. In the auction ring this spring, a Kentucky bred son of Flightline broke records, selling for $10.5 million at the OBS spring sale in April, and building on a streak of unprecedented success. For the second year in a row, a record $20 million in awards was paid to breeders participating in the KTBIF program last year for racing in 2025. And all told, KTBIF has provided more than $250 million to breeders of Kentucky breds, winning eligible races worldwide since the program was implemented in 2005. Purses in 2025 hit an all-time high in Kentucky, $239,484,000. That was in 2025. And then Kentucky is one of the leading racing jurisdictions, averaging the highest purses per race of 118,674 and an average field size of 8.8. For more information on racing and breeding in Kentucky, which offers an unmatched competitive advantage, visit KentuckyBreds.com or register KBIF.com. Ensure your horse is KTDF and KTBIF eligible to secure your share of lucrative awards worldwide. And I love this. Breed them, raise them, race them. We all win with Kentucky Breds. Angela, 1 hour down, two to go. Excited for the second hour. We'll talk more about it in just a second, right after this 10-second pause. For station identification, this is the Horse Racing Radio Network.

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1: Welcome back. Hour two of three. Mike Penna, Baron of the Backstretch, Angela Herman with you on this Saturday morning right up until 11 a.m. Eastern. If you missed any portion of the first hour of the program, Angela, tell them what they missed. A couple of really good interviews.
2: Oh, yeah. We got to talk to a couple of really the brains of the operation when they're talking about the different ways that their cards are going to go today. We talked about Woodbine's big card with, of course, track announcer Robert Geller, and talked about the big card with the Blame Stakes kind of being the highlight of six stakes in a row to cap off Churchill's card with Kevin Kirsten. And both of them have really studied this card from start to finish. And they give their thoughts on some of the stakes, the tracks in general, some of the wagers that go along with it. And it's a lot to pack into some of those interviews. But, again, they really know their stuff. And they have everything that you would want to know to set up your handicapping day for some winning. I have looked at the Churchill Downs Stakes over and over. And now just listening to Kevin kind of go over some of the keynotes that maybe I overlooked, I have to reformulate some tickets. But that is the fun of talking to everybody and getting their thoughts, I mean, their own individual thoughts from the grounds as how everybody's doing, how the track is playing. It's just more food for thought. And that's what this is all about with handicapping, isn't it?
1: Mm-hmm. Yeah, it certainly is. We're going to talk more about Stephen Foster Preview Day here in the second hour of the program. Tom Drury Jr. set to join us for our Kentucky Bred conversation at 9:20. He sends out Houday in the Blame, looking to pull off an upset in there, 12-1 on the morning line. And then Brad Cox will join us at 9:40 to talk about his runners on today's program at Churchill Downs and look ahead to next week's Belmont Stakes Racing Festival. And, of course, Commandment going in the Belmont, looking to rebound after that seventh-place finish in the Kentucky Derby 4 weeks ago. You know, Commandment comes in as a fresh horse. And I know there are other fresh horses, including the Derby winner Golden Tempo, but Commandment was a horse that was high on a lot of people's lists, and he didn't run poorly in Louisville, just not well enough.
2: I think there's been a couple of Brad Cox horses in at least my recent memory that have run so well through all of their spring and winter campaigns that it was almost too workmanlike, almost too perfect, where they just didn't maybe stick out on paper with a flashy performance. They just did everything so correctly that they didn't really grab your eye. But Commandment has done everything correctly except for in the Derby maybe getting a little bit of bumping. I mean, that's going to happen in the Derby, and I don't know if he had, you know, the most excuses in the world, but it's the Derby. Do you really need one? I mean, it's such a unique circumstance. I think you can always take any sort of finish with a grain of salt, win or lose. And Commandment still has plenty for him down the road. So hearing how he's doing, how he is coming into that second half of the season, I don't think that the Derby is not going to be anything but really a hiccup along the way for him, because he did do very well, especially this spring against a track that may not have been, you know, the most favorable to him. Some of those days it could get very friendly to horses that were up front or towards the outside. And either way, it didn't seem to matter to Commandment. So wherever he does decide to go with him, I think you're going to see a much more mature and probably back to normal Commandment, like the one that we saw earlier this spring.
1: No shortage of things to talk about with Brad Cox at 9:40, and there rarely is a shortage of things to talk about when Brad Cox joins you here on the program, because he has so many horses and so many big races. It's remarkable. Hour three comes your way, 10 Eastern. Make sure you stay with us for that one, because James Scully is going to be with us with the Twin Spires Triple Play. He'll give you three races to watch and wager on this afternoon. Kurt Becker's Stroll Through Racing History. So many of you enjoy Kurt's stories. That comes up at 10:20. Interesting story about a gentleman, a trainer by the name of Frank Childs, and it kind of ties into what's happening this year and even last year with the Triple Crown Series. So stay tuned for that. And 10:30, Dale and Tim, I Ask, They Answer. They'll be here to talk about some of the hottest topics. And I'm going to tell you about one of them in just a second. But Angela, let me pass along the Mojo Racing Impossible Trivia question here in case our listeners didn't catch it at the top of the show. What change was made to the Belmont Stakes in 1921 that significantly and permanently changed the race? Yeah, not an easy one this morning. Put your thinking cap on. Get your mojo working. The answer comes up 10:55 Eastern toward the end of the show. All right. Poll question. We're asking people, Angela, in honor of National Smile Day tomorrow, which horse brings a smile to your face when you hear their name? And people can go to, listeners can go to at HRN on X. They can go to Horse Racing Radio Network on Facebook to let us know their thoughts, or email the show, mike@horseracingradio.net. That's what Sean in Chambersburg, Pennsylvania has done. And for him, it's Smarty Jones, a Pennsylvania bred that raised the profile of racing. What a great little horse from the Mid-Atlantic. And that's one that when Sean hears his name, puts a smile on his face. How about for you?
2: Oh, well, he captivated the country. How could you not smile when you think about Smarty Jones? I mean,
1: Smarty parties.
2: Exactly, exactly. And this was, gosh, I won't say what was happening that year in my life, but I was not a small child anymore. And Smarty Jones, I think, could actually get a whole family out there, because he did come from very humble beginnings. And Smarty Jones just sort of danced every dance. He didn't duck anybody. And he proved that a good horse can come from anywhere. And, of course, we've known that for forever and ever. But none has made their impact felt on the Triple Crown Trail, or hadn't in a little while before Smarty Jones came along. And I don't know if I followed too many of his progeny from there. You know, he did go to stud and it didn't have too much success. But still, Smarty Jones, especially when it came down to that Belmont, I can't think of anybody who was rooting against him in the Belmont. It was just, you didn't want to, it was nice to see the story, you know, when Birdstone came through with that, but still, everybody was rooting for Smarty Jones, and it was very quiet after that. There's only a few moments you can pick out, at least in my memory, where a whole room went silent after a race, and that was one of those days.
1: Mojo Racing Partners, the sponsors of our Mojo Racing Impossible Trivia question, chime in, and they say definitely their poster horse, Jack Rabbit Fast. He was a gutsy runner at the level with a little quirk that took the Mojo concept to the next level. So for them, Jack Rabbit Fast is a horse, and a cool name, by the way, that puts a smile on their face. Angie in Lexington chimes in and says, she responds on Facebook, says, Seabiscuit is the name that puts a smile on her face. Joe responds on Facebook and says, Curlin. Got to see Curlin yesterday and got all emotional about it. He just loves that dude. So there you have it. A couple more from our listeners. Keep them coming. At HRN on X, Horse Racing Radio Network on Facebook, or email the show, mike@horseracingradio.net. We're going to ask Dale and Tim this question later in the show with I Ask the Answer. But for me, man, Rush, the first horse my wife and I ever bought a piece of. He won his first career start. You know, your first horse, he wins his first start. We had a party at the house. Everybody was there, and he did it in dramatic fashion, flying from the back of the pack, gets up and wins 6.5 furlongs down the hill at Santa Anita. That's one that, when I think about Rush, I'm always going to smile.
2: Well, how could you not, I guess, if you're winning a race down the hill? I like handicapping races down the hill. Never won one myself, though. I have owned a portion of a horse. I didn't own him outright. But I do smile when I think of a horse named Jimmy Got Even. You know, Jimmy Got Even wasn't any great shakes. But I don't know about any horses that you've had, but he had more personality than almost any horse that I've been around. And there was no going by his stall without giving him a carrot first, because if a carrot was identified going into any other stall first, he would spin his head around in a circle and throw a tantrum until you brought one over to his stall. I don't know why that makes me smile so much, but you just, different reasons can make you smile about different horses. Of course, we'll talk about some more of them later, but that's one of the first ones that pops into my head.
1: Yeah, I mean, the whole carrot thing with horses is something that does not put a smile on my face, because I remember when we owned a horse named Meeting with Destiny, and Michelle and I flew out to California to watch him and got to see him in the barn beforehand. And admittedly, I am getting better, but I'm not great around horses. I never spent any time around horses. I wasn't a trainer. I didn't ride, but I'm getting better. I realize now when they reach out and kind of nudge you, they're not always trying to bite you, right? Which in the beginning, I thought this animal is trying to eat me. And so I had a carrot in my hand. The groom gave me a carrot to feed to Meeting with Destiny, and I put my hand out flat. I didn't realize if you just stick the carrot out, that they'll take it and they'll break it in their mouth and they'll just eat the carrot or half of it. So I took it and I put half of it in my hand, and Meeting with Destiny starts eating it. and he loved it. And then he starts nudging me for more, and now I start to, to panic, thinking he's going to bite me. Right? Which he never had any intention. He just wanted another carrot. Yeah. And I tried to break the carrot. I couldn't break it in half. So I just stuck the whole thing up there in my hand, and he takes the whole carrot in his mouth. And I'm thinking, oh my God, he's going to choke on this carrot. We're not going to make it. I'm going to kill Meeting with Destiny. And he's got carrot dropping all over the shavings in the stall. It was a mess. But I've learned my lessons, and I now know that they're not trying to attack me when they nudge you like that. It was very loving on the part of Meeting with Destiny.
2: I'm sure that he didn't care at all that there were some shavings on his carrot. And I'm sure you two made fast friends after that, whether or not you knew that at the time. He was instantly your friend since you came and brought him a carrot. Don't worry.
1: He definitely was. What, you know, I got to tell you, I could hear that. This is going to sound weird because we're on radio and people can't see you. But I could hear the smile on your face when you brought up the name Madhouse in the Aristides at Churchill today with Kevin.
2: Well, yeah. I mean, he is one of those horses that really showed a lot of potential right from the start, but put things together at Canterbury. And I'm sure that there's horses all over the country, wherever they go, if they do really come up at Canterbury, which he did. He broke his maiden. He won his first few races, but then took that on the road. And he's usually a price wherever he goes. He's won a couple of times since then, and he's been a bomb both times. And Madhouse, even though you kind of know what he's going to do, it's extra fun when you know he's going to the lead. You know he's going to fight for it. And he shrugs off all those challenges anyway. And even if he, you know, gets into a speed duel, he'll usually drop back pretty fast. When he doesn't, he is a lot of fun to root on. And actually, I got to say, too, Kevin said that he does get a little warm in the mornings. That is him. Madhouse is a high-octane kind of guy. So he's going to get hot. He is going to look a little bit sweatier than maybe he would like, but that's just who he is. And, yes, he does bring a smile to my face because he's represented so well for really great people, like I mentioned, that race him and train him. And it's hard not to root for the hometown team. That's kind of what he feels like after he did such good running. And we knew about him a little bit before the rest of the country did. So they'll have their hands full on the front end with Madhouse.
1: Chad responds on X. He says, Rich Strike, the race call, the trainer story, and the drama afterwards. So Rich Strike is a horse that'll put a smile on his face. And then Windy City Girl on X says, Zenyatta and Rachel all day long. I bet you those are very popular choices for people when you think about Queen Z and then Rachel.
2: Oh, yeah, for the ladies. Gosh, what a time we had with some of those fillies. And they could beat the boys, but they did it so differently. You know, if you wanted a horse to come from the clouds, and a lot of people do like those. I mean, the rush that they make from the back, like Zenyatta did, or Rachel, who just wanted to go and duke it out from the start. They were tough fillies, and it was just a treat to see them come along in our lifetime because there's only so many that are going to cut the grade and keep going against males and do so against their generation, especially nowadays when there's different spots that cater to them staying against the fillies. You know, even when it comes down to the Breeders' Cup, if it came to sprint, they had to sprint against the males. Zenyatta went in the Classic. You don't see it as much these days, but it is fun to see them hold their own. And in the case of Zenyatta and Rachel, whip the boys whenever they decide to lock horns with them.
1: Yep. Yeah, I love it. Sally Ellen at Country Life Farm in Maryland sends an email, and she says, a horse that makes her smile, aside from any horse that she bred winning a race, another oddball was Onion Juice, who is a hard-knocking Charlestown horse that reminds her of going to the races with her granny, who loved watching Onion Juice, and Granny always did a show bet on the horse with the best name. That's really cool.
2: Hey, and that's how it can get you into it, too. And sometimes you remember those horses. Or, like in my case, if you had a horse that you like that then has babies that go to the races. If it gives you something to follow, that's how a lot of people do start into it. It's not like, you know, a little kid comes to the races one day for our bulldog races and says, you know, I can't wait to make a superfecta. That's not how it starts all the time. They learn to like the horse races. Then they follow a horse. Then they see how great the gambling that goes with it is. And that whole package is what draws a lot of us into it, not just one thing or another, but sometimes it's that horse that makes us smile for maybe just the name or maybe the history that comes with it that really gets the juices flowing with love of horse racing.
1: You know what makes me smile every time I think about it is Sally Ellen's coffee cake. She makes the greatest coffee cake on the planet, and often sends them to us as gifts now at Christmas. And I remember when we used to do the show at Country Life, when we would go to the Preakness Stakes, she would always have coffee cake there for us to welcome us to the farm. And I'm telling you, it is the greatest thing you'll ever eat in your entire life. Fantastic.
2: I'll have to coffee cake vicariously through you until I get my hands on some, but most coffee cake will put a smile on my face. Now, maybe great. A horse named Coffee Cake would really get me going.
1: Remember the character Frankie Coffee Cake? Do you remember him? He was in A Bronx Tale.
2: No, I
1: don't. That's how I got my nickname growing up, The Mush, because there was a character in there. It's a mafia movie. It's one of my favorite movies, but there's a character called The Mush, and they would call me The Mush because he was unlucky in the movie, and so my friends started calling me The Mush growing up. But there was a character called Frankie Coffee Cake, who I actually got to talk to on the phone. I was at Keeneland for a handicapping contest, and one of the players that was playing in the contest was good friends with Frankie Coffee Cake. And he said, yeah, I can give him a call right now. Do you want to talk to him? And I'm like, sure. And so I got to talk to Frankie Coffee Cake from the movie A Bronx Tale.
2: I don't know how you're keeping a straight face on right now, nor how you could in that phone call. Because, once again, a smile on my face when I think about, I'm just going to call up Frankie Coffee Cake. No big deal.
1: The best thing,
2: just give him a call.
1: The best thing was he stayed in character. It was like I was talking to him in the movie. It was brilliant.
2: Okay.
1: Yeah.
2: Okay, I couldn't stay in character nor keep a straight face, so kudos to you both. But I'm glad you got to have that moment with Frankie Coffee Cake. I don't think that's one I'll ever get to experience, but I'll take the coffee cake that you speak of in real life. It sounds delicious.
1: Sally Ellen goes on in her message to us here, and she says, if you are the Baron and Jude is the Pontiff, Angela should be the Countess of Canterbury.
2: Ooh, I would take that. No problem. I'll have to run that by getting my official banner maybe when I go before the races. I'll see what I can do tonight. Thank you very much.
1: It's
2: like
1: pretty good.
2: One.
1: We may have to go with that one. She may have touched on something here because if we're going to do like an official ceremony on the show or something if you are definitely going to be the Countess.
2: Oh, boy. I'll let Lee compose some music to get me prepared to be the Countess of Canterbury. Maybe I'll have some kind of entrance music. Let's see what we can do about this.
1: Yeah, we appreciate it. Keep those responses coming. You can do it on social media at HRN on X, Horse Racing Radio Network on Facebook, or you can email the show to let us know the horse, when you hear their name, that puts the biggest smile on your face. All right, when we come back, it's time for our Kentucky Bred Conversation. Going to be joined by Tom Drury Jr., talking about Hooday trying to pull off an upset in today's Blame Stakes. 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
5: 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And most of the resistance to that airflow occurs in the nasal passages. Flair nasal strips support the nasal passages, reducing airway resistance and the work of breathing. When breathing requires less effort, horses conserve energy and experience less fatigue. In controlled studies, Flair has also been shown to reduce the severity of EIPH. Flair nasal strips. Performance starts at the nose.
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6: Fair and square, Hooday, the cream rises to the top. It's just paired up with 8 lengths on the rest. Race to the quarter pole. Houdet sticks his gray neck in front. Fair and square right back at him. And these two are well clear. It looks like a match race in the endurance. Houdet on the outside. Fair and square battling back on the inside. And things get extremely tight with a furlong to go. It's fair and square inside. Houdet outside. Fair and square. Houdet. Nothing gives. A final 16th. Fair and square. Houdet. Houdet. Fair and square. Fair and square takes the lead. But here is Houdet again. Photo.
1: Yeah, a photo that goes to Houdet a couple of years in a row, taking the Best of Ohio Endurance Stakes at Mahoning Valley. This segment presented by the Kentucky Thoroughbred Development and Breeders Incentive Funds, which paid a record $20 million in awards to breeders participating in the KBIF program last year for racing in 2025. Mike Penna, Angela Herman with you here on the Equine Forum. Houdet, a 12-1 morning line long shot in today's Blame, is not a Kentucky bred. He's an Ohio bred, but his trainer, Tom Drury Jr., grew up in the Derby City, which makes him the perfect guest for this week's Kentucky bred conversation as he goes in search of the upset this afternoon. Tom, good morning, brother.
7: Hey, good morning, Mike. How are you, sir?
1: Doing really well, my friend. You know, I'm going to be full disclosure here. I have never cheered for your horse. Simply because of his name. As a Pittsburgh Steeler fan, I cannot cheer or wager on a horse named Houdet.
7: Well, I understand. I mean, well, you've got good reason for it, so I understand that.
1: You told me your owner is a big Bengals fan, which makes perfect sense.
7: Yes, they're actually they had a farm in Ohio and I think originally from Ohio. So that's how it all came about, but. He's been a fun horse to have in the barn, I'll tell you.
1: How do you find a way to pull off this upset this afternoon?
7: Well, we're going to need the stars to line up for us today. I mean, you talk about jumping in the deep end of the pool. I mean, Rattle and Roll, Hit Show. I mean, there's some nice horses in there, and I think we should get the trip that we want. I would expect him to kind of be in that stalking type position, and Todd scratched his horse, so that didn't hurt us any. So, we'll see what happens. We're going to go over and take our best shot, but we're kind of cautiously optimistic, if you will. We know the water's deep.
2: Well, and Houdet is an Ohio bred. You've run in the same Ohio bred stake a couple of times. How nice is it to have a state bred sort of, I don't want to say a fallback plan, but where do Ohio bred races stay on his radar? Because he's ran so well. Is that more of a plan B, or is that going to be a target for him sometime later this year?
7: No, I think we'll definitely go back to Ohio with him some. Last year there were some questionable issues with the track at Thistledowns. They stopped racing for a while and redid some surface changes and whatnot. And a horse like this just doesn't come along every day. And I was just trying to protect him as much as I could. You don't want to take any chances. So that kind of kept us in Kentucky a little more last year than we had even anticipated. That said, he ran credible races. I don't think he's ever ran a bad race. But we did make it back for the Best of Ohio, and he's won that a couple times now. And I fully expect that, without anything unforeseen happening, that he'll probably be venturing back to Ohio after this one.
1: How great is it, Tom, to be able to say that your horse really has never run a bad race? He's now started 15 times, 8 wins, 2 seconds, 2/3, and he's earned over $500,000. That's pretty cool.
7: Well, nice horses make trainers look really good. So, when you got the right horse in the barn. But he's been a very manageable kind of horse. He's pretty easy on himself, and we give him every winter off, and we've kind of got our routine. And he's certainly not, for his age, he's certainly not an over raced kind of horse. We only made a few starts with him last year, and we were kind of trying to figure out where to go and what to do with him, and a couple of our spots got canceled on us, so we had to kind of regroup. But I thought his race on Derby Day was I thought it was sneaky good. He didn't get away real good. I couldn't tell if he maybe brushed the gates or what happened there, but he was kind of playing catch up, and they went really fast. And even though that's really not his game, he still managed to kick on down the lane and do what he does. So we'll I think the second turn today should help him, and we're going to take our best shot.
1: He certainly held his own with Open Great Estates Company in the past, especially at Churchill Downs. That Grade 3 Matt win last year where he was second behind Society Man was fantastic. When did you make the call that the blame was the right spot for him today?
7: We were kind of working backwards from the blame, to be honest with you. I didn't anticipate coming up quite as tough as it has. And the Derby race, you know, the Derby Day allowance race just kind of made sense. He just squeaked into that. He was only eligible for that by a couple hundred dollars because, you know, of the state bred races that he had won. That all got excluded. So, you know, we maybe thought, I'll be honest, we thought maybe Derby Day we might have been taking a little edge with him, and I didn't expect Todd to show up with his. So, that's, you know, that's just Churchill Downs in today's world. I mean, it's probably the best racing in the country right now.
2: Well, and you said that you've learned about Houday and his routine and how you've settled into having the winners off. What is a routine for Houday? What have you learned about him, and kind of what is his year in and year out routine that makes him hum along so well?
7: You know, we normally run him starting in the spring, you know, usually shooting for something. He was second or third in a stake at Keeneland as a 3-year-old. I can't remember which one it was now. But normally, you know, the end of Keeneland, first part of Churchill, we're hoping to have him, you know, have him ready. And then usually we'll finish it off with the Best of Ohio in the fall. And then we'll make a decision whether we want to squeeze one more in after that or just go ahead and give him the winner off. We've kind of done it both ways.
1: Like, Angela, it's a similar campaign to the Bengals where they take the playoffs off every year.
2: Oh, wow. I'm a Vikings fan. I can't throw one stray at anybody else in the league.
1: Tom, your owner's going to hate me. Your owner will hate me after this interview.
7: You know what I've learned being a horse trainer? I have no opinions on sports, politics, religion, or anything. I have absolutely no opinions.
2: It's probably the best way to go. Well, Houday wore blinkers early on in his career. What made you take them off? What did he show you? Did he outgrow them, or what?
7: Yeah, he just kind of matured. Yeah, I mean, you know, blinkers are just a teaching tool, and you know, of course, some have to have them their entire life, and. We felt like he wasn't really getting involved the first part of his races. He, you know, like the Ellis Derby, he was a beaten favorite that day. He just kind of hopped out of the gates, and, you know, Brian was, you know, a little late getting him going, and, you know, obviously we didn't win the race, but, I believe that's when we made the change to blinkers, or it was right around that time, and it just seemed like it got him a little more involved. But after a period of time, I felt like they just weren't really affecting him one way or the other. And if you can let one see what's going on around them, then, you know, sometimes you're better off that way.
2: I got to switch gears here for a second because I have to go back in time just a bit. Are you enticed? You know, you talk about the Best of Ohio. She came back in a roaring way off a layoff. Tell us a little bit more about her, too, because maybe she's headed on a similar path.
7: You know, I've got to get Bobby Rank, and I've got to give him all the credit in the world on her. I ran her at Belterra last year. She was absolutely last, first time out. And I told Bobby, I said, I think she needs two turns. You know, she's just kind of a one-pace kind of filly, and couldn't get the race to go, so finally I call him back, and, you know, it's a horse that just ran absolutely last. I call him back and say, hey, this race is going to go, but it's for the boys, but I think two turns is the main thing. So she actually broke her maiden against the boys, and then I'm like, hey, let's shut her down for the winter. We'll bring her back, and we'll be ready for that first stake when they get started next year. And he's just kind of, you know, he's kind of letting me do my job, and he's been patient, and I just couldn't have been happier for him yesterday at all. It all kind of paid off for him.
1: Tom Drury Jr., our special guest here on the Equine Forum, our Kentucky bred conversation. Tom, earlier you mentioned that Kentucky may have the best racing in the country right now, and it's hard to argue that point. It's continued to grow every single year, but, man, it can be tough too, can't it?
7: You know, it really can. I'll tell you, I'm glad I'm in a situation that I'm in right now. I, you know, when I was starting out, I was one of the young guys that that's all I had was six or eight claiming type horses. And, you know, with the purse money being what it is, the claiming frenzy at Churchill's just, it's just a whole nother level. And, you know, these guys that are just getting going that only have six or eight horses, I mean, you could literally be put out of business in a matter of a month, you know, just because there's so many horses that are being claimed. And the dynamics of the game have just changed. I mean, whether you look at it from a HISA standpoint or a regulatory vet standpoint or a money standpoint, everything's kind of changed. I'm hoping that our racing secretary is not to single any one racing secretary out, but I'm hoping that the guys around the country with these tracks that have the big purses, they're starting to maybe get a little more creative with the races that they write so that, you know, the guys that are trying to get started, that we can keep them around a little longer.
1: You essentially grew up in this game, and I mentioned growing up in Louisville. I'll get to Brad Cox in a minute because you're going to square off with him this afternoon with Hit Show. But when you think about where the program is today as opposed to when you were growing up in the industry with your dad and all of those things, did you ever think it would get to this point, Tom?
7: No, I mean, my gosh, some of the old guys was talking the other day about, you know, when stakes races used to be $50,000 purses and you thought you were going to run for big money. And, you know, now, I mean, that a 50 claimer has more than a $50,000 purse to it. So, I've always felt like, you know, Churchill and the Derby would always be here. But, you know, it's not been too long ago that we were Ellis Park and Turfway Park. I mean, we were in trouble. And had we not gotten the instant racing bill passed, I think we would have saw a lot of racetracks start closing around us. So I'm sure glad I live in Louisville, because Churchill is certainly, you know, they've certainly taken it to a whole nother level now that they've gotten that.
1: Brad Cox is coming up next. He's another Louisville native. Hit Show is his runner in the Blame, the horse that may be the horse to beat. Kenny McPeak, of course, has a rattle and roll in there. But do you and Brad ever sit down and say, okay, let's make a little side bet here today, head-to-head. My horse is going to beat yours.
7: I'll tell you, if I'm ever going to make that bet, it's not going to be with Brad Cox. I can tell you that. He's got a few more bullets over there than I do. So that's something you go make with the guy that's 25, 30 to 1, not Brad Cox.
1: Well said. Tom Drury Jr. here with us on the Equine Forum. Tom, listen, really appreciate the visit here this morning, my friend. Always a delight to catch up. Good luck with Who Day. I will cheer for you this afternoon, my friend.
7: Thank you. Thank you guys so much. Thanks for having me.
1: All right. You got it. What a great line, Angela, to be able to say you make that bet with somebody who's 25, 30 to 1, not Brad Cox.
2: Yeah, exactly. Yeah, side betting with Brad Cox, stable for stable, just by sheer volume, like you said, never going to be an easy prospect, but good to see Who Day really taking a shot. I mean, he's already proven such his mettle against Ohio Breds and really held his own. One of these days, you want to see one of those go his way. Just hope for a good, clean trip for Who Day, because he is an honest sort that always seems to put in a really good race. It's easy to root for.
1: Tom did a great job talking about the Kentucky industry, where a record $20 million in awards was paid to breeders participating in the Kentucky Thoroughbred Breeders Incentive Fund program last year for racing in 2025. KBIF has provided more than $250 million to breeders of Kentucky breds winning eligible races worldwide since the program was implemented in 2005. 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Well, you heard us talk about Brad Cox. He's set to join us on the other side of this commercial break. Stay with us. We'll talk to Brad next. 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
9: It is Curlin on the inside, Rags to Riches on the outside, a desperate finish, Rags to Riches and Curlin, they're coming down to the wire, it's going to be very close, and it's going to be a filly in the Belmont! Rags to Riches has beaten Curlin in 100 years of Belmont history. The first filly to win it in over a century.
10: And Union Rags is fourth on the rail, just 2.5 lengths from the lead with one furlong to go. Painter is still there. Smith imploring him for one more furlong. And here comes Union Rags unleashing a final furious rally to win the Belmont Stakes by a nose over Painter.
1: Man, how good was Tom Durkin? The 2007 Belmont Rags to Riches beating the boys, and then Union Rags in 2012. What do they both have in common? They were both ridden by Hall of Famer John Velasquez, and he'll be aboard Commandment for Brad Cox next Saturday in the Belmont Stakes. If you're going to go with somebody, you might as well go with the Hall of Famer. And Johnny, as good as it gets, I'm a little concerned, though, Angela. And by the way, Brad Cox is going to join us here in just a few minutes. I'm a little concerned because the two times that Johnny won the Belmont, the horses, they both had Rags in their name. Commandment does not.
2: I don't think you can hold that against him too much. But
1: no, I'm not holding it against him. I'm just saying this is an interesting little factoid that a lot of people, a lot of handicappers might overlook.
2: That's very, very fair. He's also not going to have Tom Durkin calling the race, but you did mention the storyteller he was in setting up a race. I mean, we got to talk to Robert Kepler earlier.
1: Now Tom has a book out. He's going to be at Keeneland, by the way, for the lecture series. Yeah, really cool stuff.
2: Yeah. It's just good to mention some of the greats in the history of our sport, the great storytellers, as they read through a race and really play it out. Even listening to that replay, it can still get your attention and really get your adrenaline going this many years later because of the emotion he puts into it. Not an easy thing to do.
1: William responds via email to our poll question here. The horse that when you hear their name puts a smile on your face. He says, American Pharoah, a tiger on the track, a puppy in his stall. And Becky responds on X, and I like this one, too. Becky says, for her, let's see, here it is. When I worked at Irish Acres in Ocala, my favorite filly was Bucks Like a Bunny, Fire Chestnut with tons of personality. I like that name.
2: Okay.
1: Brad Cox is with us now. Hey, Brad, how about for you? When you hear the name of a certain horse, it puts a smile on your face. Which horse is it?
11: Monomoy Girl, that'd be a good one.
2: Smile about her, too.
1: Yeah, I'm sure you smiled from ear to ear many times with Monomoy Girl.
11: Yeah, no, for sure. I think 7-time grade one winner, she was good.
1: You know, we were just talking about the fact that you give a leg up to Johnny V on Commandment next week in the Belmont. We'll talk about that in just a minute. But how about the big day at Churchill today, my man? What, you're in 5 of the 7 stakes races. You give a leg up to Erod Ortiz Jr. in every single one of those. Let's start with Hit Show and the Blame. How good is he doing coming into this race?
11: He's great. I mean, he's, at the age of 6, still going strong, great form. I mean, obviously things didn't go quite as well in Dubai as they did last year, but I thought he ran on well, a lot lack of pace in that race. And, look, he's come back. He's gotten himself ready fairly quick off the international travel, and I read Breeze him last week, really loved the way he felt, good gallop out, and felt like he's ready to roll, so think we're set up for a big run today from it.
1: Was the blame always the target for his return?
11: Not necessarily. I mean, you know, just kind of started breezing, you know, a month or so ago and kind of found the race and thought it was a good spot. I think it's a better spot off the layoff this year as opposed to last year with the Stephen Foster being a grade one. That was where we started last year. I think this is a little bit better spot in regards to getting started this year.
2: With a vibe out on the outside, do you picture him being a little bit closer to the pace, kind of having a pretty good setup? What do you see

0: Two of you are from Louisville. I said, do you ever sit down with Brad and make a little side bet? Hey, my horse is going to beat your horse today. And he laughed and he said, absolutely not. He said, you do that with somebody that's 25 or 30 to 1, not with Brad Cox.
1: Yeah, no. Tommy does a good job. He's obviously done a very good job with that Ohio bred, and he definitely looks like a contender in that race.
0: Huge day for Brad Cox today. I mentioned stakes races. He's in 5 of the 7 stakes races at Churchill this afternoon. The Blame is hit show. How about the race after the Blame? West Hollywood goes in the Arlington Stakes. Tell me more about West Hollywood.
1: Well, I thought his run last time off the layoff, or what not, it was two off the layoff, was a good run in the opening verse. I'd actually like his draw being down inside. I think I like it. We'll see how it works out later. But I think that may work out for him and give him, maybe what he needs to get back to be competitive in these graded stakes. Obviously, one a graded stake there is a 3-year-old at Saratoga, and we're hoping he can return to that level, and hopefully it's today.
2: Okay, we're going to skip around a little bit and go back to race number 7, the Mint Julep. And, of course, yeah, in here you do have Sweet Treasure. A lot of discussion about Sweet Treasure. She is taking a big step up. But what have you seen recently from her that makes you think she's ready to do so?
1: Well, she's knocked on the door in graded stake last year in New York. And I thought her last run at Keeneland was really good. But she had good timing. I like the timing between her last run and this one. We've been pointing for this race since that went three other than win there at Keeneland. And, she's somewhat lightly raced. I mean, she's made 8 starts in her career and she's won half of them. And, once again, hopefully she can, step up and be competitive in a graded stake today.
0: Brad, I'm a huge fan of Immersive. And, boy, you think you're going to run in a race like the Shawnee and it might come up a little softer than what it has. That's a salty race today.
1: Yeah, it's very good. And this race, I mean, we've had some luck. Idiomatic won this race a couple years ago, and it's been a race that's produced good horses or fillies that obviously went on to do more than just compete at the grade one level, I guess is what I'm trying to say.
0: Yeah.
1: And obviously it's a grade two now, but this is what our last run was more of just getting a start into her. And we zeroed in on this race after that second place effort in the distaff at Aqueduct. And, she likes Churchill. She's trained here pretty much throughout her career, and she's had a couple good efforts here. So I think she's drawn well. She's another one will break, hopefully go forward. I'm not certain where we'll be early, but, she should get a good trip with that post.
0: She's so consistent, too. 8 starts, 5 wins, 3 seconds. Are you seeing signs that she's maybe starting to come around to what we saw in the Breeders' Cup Juvenile Fillies where she was so dominant, getting back to that form?
1: Well, I'm hopeful. I mean, physically, she can't look any better or train any better. She's always been a good workhorse. I mean, that led us to start her at Saratoga as a juvenile and obviously 3 grade ones in her juvenile season. So, she's always been a good workhorse physically. I can't ask her to look any better or train any better. So, it's about her, stepping up and responding today when asked. And I think, she looks like she's ready to do it.
2: All right, now taking it to another race earlier to the Audubon, you have Touch of Fire going in start number 4, trying to get his 3rd win. And he's an interesting one because he is, of course, nominated early to the Triple Crown, but he's made all 3 of his starts on the turf. Where in his campaign do you decide that he's going to stay on the turf? Is there any chance of him getting back to the dirt? And what do you foresee for him today in the Audubon?
1: Well, if he runs well today, I don't see him getting back to the dirt. So we'll see. He's a little bit of a head scratcher. I like his last race at Keeneland. I thought he ran well. He needed pretty much the whole mile on the 16th to get by. I like him at the mile and an eighth distance today. It was a big time head scratcher for me. He kind of had things his own way. Obviously, he's a young horse. I don't know if he just got lost on the lead there at the fairgrounds in the black gold, but just kind of give up the lead there. And didn't really know what to think of that. Then he obviously came back last time. We decided, look, we want him to break, but obviously have a target. Kind of found himself a little further back than expected, but responded when asked and was able to get up. So, horse still learning, talented colt, big pedigree, and hopefully he can step up and obviously be competitive and get his first stake win today.
0: Brad, fast forward to next Saturday, Saratoga.

0: the Belmont Stakes Commandment. Johnny V going to get the leg up for you. First of all, your thoughts on his Kentucky Derby trip and the way he performed that day, and look ahead to next week.
1: You know, look, I thought he ran well in the Derby. Probably just, you know, wasn't the trip we needed. I thought he ran on well enough, though. He put himself in contention turning for home. Maybe he got bounced around a little bit at the eighth ball. I'm not certain that was, you know, affected his placing a whole lot. But I do like what I've seen from him since. He had a really good breeze this morning. He was a minute and change out in 12 and change here at Churchill. Stayed on well all the way around the turn. What I've seen from him is I think we're going to get a big effort from him next Saturday as long as we have a good week. If we'll take him to the track tomorrow, put him on a van tomorrow evening, ship to Saratoga, and I'm excited about giving him an opportunity, and I think he's definitely one of the better three-year-olds in the country.
2: When we talk about horses that make you smile, does Commandment remind you of any of your previous runners that might have made you smile, that maybe gives you a loose game plan for how you'd like to see his year go?
1: Well, I guess, you know, when he breathes, sometimes he reminds me in his works of essential quality. And I don't know if that's just like we're talking about Belmont, he won the Belmont, but, like, he doesn't blow you away in the actual work, but then in the gallop out, he stays on so well. And I think he's obviously showed that he could handle the mile and an eighth in the Florida Derby. And I think, you know, maybe if things played out a little better, he could have handled the mile and a quarter in the Kentucky Derby. So, you know, once again, we're in a good spot with him. We've had three solid moves since the Derby, and I'm excited about giving him another opportunity against the best three-year-olds in the country.
0: The thing I love about him, Brad, is he's not going to shy away from a fight. He gets hooked in the stretch. He's there for the duration.
1: No, that's right. He doesn't need a certain trip. He's not one of these horses that have to be inside, outside. You know, I don't think he wants to be rushed off his feet a lot. Early in the race, I think you've got to just kind of break, ask him to go forward, and then let him get in his rhythm. I think his rhythm is a horse that just stays on, grinds it out, and keeps coming. And I think he showed that in the Florida Derby. Because I would have, you know, the Florida Derby going on at the quarter pole, I thought, okay, well, I hope he, you know, second or third here. You know, this will be a good step toward the Kentucky Derby, but he was able to get up, and he just keeps coming.
0: Brad Cox, ladies and gentlemen. Brad, I know it's a busy day for you. I'll let you go. Appreciate the time, as always. Good luck today. Good luck next week in Saratoga.
1: Thanks, guys. Thanks for having me on, and good luck.
0: You got it. You know, Brad is so fantastic every time he comes on the show, because you just throw a name at him, and he gives you 2 minutes on that horse and everything you would need to know about that horse, how he's doing, what he's seeing from him. He gets it. He just takes you inside his mind, and it's brilliant.
2: It just leaves no mystery why they do get the horses that they do and how well that they run.
0: Yeah.
2: If you do know your horses like the back of your hand and then train them accordingly, each to an individual plan with whatever they need to succeed, it's very apparent why he does have the success that he does. And it's great to hear his thoughts, his very candid thoughts on all of his runners, because you really do know what to expect when they're coming over to race.
0: He almost had a little, you know, kind of reading between the lines, right? He almost had a little chip on his shoulder when he says, because he said it twice, right, about, you know, he's going to show that he's one of the best three-year-olds in the country. And he didn't do that with the trip that he got in Louisville. And I think he has a little chip on his shoulder that, hey, okay, smaller field, he can handle the mile and a quarter, he's very confident in that. This is a horse that will prove he's among the best horses in that three-year-old division.
2: And you only say that if you really have seen the potential and maybe just thought that it just didn't come to the top in the Kentucky Derby. And that's what you trade for. I mean, just you can't anticipate every circumstance that's thrown at them, but I'm sure the expectations were extremely high for him, you know, coming into the race. Everything really seemed to fit him very well. And I think everything fits him just as well in the Belmont. So, once again, the expectations are going to be very high set, but they deserve to be. I mean, Commandment has put together more of the pieces than I think you would ask of an average Triple Crown candidate. And just the fact that he didn't get to show his stuff, I think, really puts the bullseye on the Belmont for him.
0: Yep. Yeah, I agree with you. All right, we're going to take a short break. We'll come back. We'll take a look at a Dayton racing history or two as it applies to this weekend and tell you what's coming up in hour number three. This is the Equine Forum on the Horse Racing Radio Network.
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0: Are you going to be in Lexington over the course of the next, month, 2 months, 3 months this summer for the sales, whatever the case might be? Make sure you check out Tony's of Lexington and get your reservations now. I've told you about Tony's for a very long time on this program, and if you recall, I went to Tony. I was so impressed with the quality of the food and the atmosphere and the way that we were treated. I went to Tony and asked him if I could talk about him on the show. And it's been a wonderful relationship. Tony Ricci, the owner, always says there's room for one more at their table. And, yeah, they're going to be busy. They will make room for you. I promise you they'll take care of you. Tony's of Lexington, fantastic steak. It's just incredible. Go see them. Make your reservations now. They're on Main Street right behind Rupp Arena. Dates in racing history as they apply to this particular weekend. Angela, how about this one? It was May 30th, 1908, that jockey Joe Notter misjudged the finish line of the Belmont Stakes and eased up on his mount, Colin, who had a career record to that point of 13 for 13. Notter barely recovered from that mistake to hold off the drive of Fair Play, who came within ahead of defeating Colin. When he retired, Colin's record stood at a perfect 15 for 15. Almost didn't, though.
2: My goodness, and you know, Fair Play, heard that name a time or two since then. That's quite the date in racing history. We've seen some dicey ones down the stretch with misjudging finish lines, a couple of them. Not sure what the rationale was back then, but it does happen, I suppose. Good thing that he did save it, though. Colin is one. It is a name that has stood the test of time, but not necessarily for those sorts of moments.
0: Mm-hmm. Yeah, I mean, that's got to be the worst feeling in the world, right? When you realize, uh-oh, this this wasn't the finish line.
2: There's a lot of split second decisions to be made in the saddle. I don't envy them in having to do those. And I mean, having to keep a horse on track. Maybe they're trying to get out. Maybe they're trying to get in. You're trying to find a way through. You're trying to hang on. And then to deal with the logistics of that. We have had a couple of, we have marathon turf races. Sometimes that's when that happens at Canterbury. And after the first lap, there are times where a horse will get eased up on as if it's the finish, or they will go for it in the home stretch. It's like, no, you still got another lap to go. Reading the details sometimes, very important prior to a race like that, especially the Belmont. I would say double check everything, including the distance.
0: More responses to our poll question. Matthew says he might be biased, but Beholder and Ernie from Clarkland are a couple of names that when he hears them, puts a smile on his face.
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21: 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Hey, what's up? 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
1: Of course, this is your boy Big Will, back with Big Ben. How are y'all doing today? I'm feeling great. It's a beautiful day. You know why it's a beautiful day?
2: Tell me.
1: The Thunder get to finally get back to the show.
2: Hey, hold on.
1: This has been a long, drawn-out series.
2: Let's get into this conversation.
1: Just so we can get all the way, just so the Thunder can do exactly what they've been
2: doing. Hey, hold on. Before we get into this, though.
1: Let's back to the ship.
2: Let's just hold on. How was your week, sir? Because we're about to really get into this.
1: Okay, my week, honestly, gambling-wise, it was horrible.
2: Honestly, there was probably no profit this week.
1: There was honestly, these home runs, man. Do you understand that you can put together the perfect parlay for that day and it still not be the perfect parlay for that day? If you understand what I'm saying, Like, it's horrible. It's so horrible. But either way, not a profitable week, but it has been a great week nonetheless. I told you my family went out of town. They all came back, you know. All my chaos came back.
2: The break ended.
1: Yeah, hey, but I love it, though. It's what I'm here for. So they came back. We had a nice little week of me working, of course. And then I get to come home this Saturday at 8 p.m. and watch the Thunder get back to their rightful spot.
2: I'm going to put this.
1: Time to get to the ship.
2: I'm going to tell you something. I told you that if the Thunder were going to win, they were going to win it in six. If the Spurs are going to win it, they're going to win it with seven. And look where we're at, game seven.
1: I don't care.
2: I'm just saying you should.
1: It's been a long, drawn-out series just to get to an inevitable conclusion.
3: I'm just saying if you're going off of what you saw a day ago and are actually enthusiastic about what potentially you're about to do tonight, I'm just saying. Also, I love how it all – I actually woke up looking forward to this show knowing that we had Game 7 to talk about.
1: Yeah.
2: We knew it was going to be intense today.
1: I told you, I'm in a very great mood. Why? Because this has been long, it's been drawn out, and it's just for me to be right.
2: I don't know.
3: I can't wait for all of the joy
2: when he's wrong to
3: just drain out of this man's eyes.
1: Yes.
3: I can't wait.
1: Hey, pay attention. Look. This is so crazy.
2: Yeah, okay. Let's hear it.
1: I remember last year, around about November time, and I was telling this man,
2: it was an injury.
1: It didn't matter where, if it got to game seven, if it got down to the last out, if it got down to it's bottom like of the ninth, two outs, bases loaded, nothing left, the Dodgers were going to win that ship.
2: Listen,
1: now,
2: we're not doing
1: what did it come down to?
2: We're not doing that in basketball.
1: Wait. What did it come down to? It came down to game seven. I believe it was the bottom of the ninth.
3: So are we one-to-one comparing the Dodgers to
1: the Dodgers? Because one dominant team and one league. He's the goat of flopping at this point, bro. He's the goat of flopping at this point. He's the goat of flopping at this point.
3: Jay's 30
1: per game.
3: He's not going, okay.
1: 30 per game, period.
3: Harden averaged 30 per game for a certain spurt, too, and yet he's
1: certain
3: not.
1: Certain spurt. Hey. His spurt hasn't stopped yet, though. Has it?
3: It hasn't, but.
1: Okay, until it stops, I'm going to go ahead and say that he's going to end up being a scoring
2: goat. You think SGA is going to be a scoring goat? He might be one of them, but I'm going to tell
3: you. I'll give him top five, but he's not going to be the goat.
2: No.
1: He'll be in the conversation. That's all I need.
2: I mean, of course, he's got a ring.
3: Luka gets his buckets easier than him. I'm not going to lie.
2: Luka's better.
1: Luka's going to end up being a whole different type of goat. I'm not saying that he's going to be the goat of all goats, bro.
2: Luka's the only reason Luka doesn't become probably right up there in the top goat conversation is if something happens to him. Like, honestly, he's either going to have to let off the gas or he's going to have to take a serious injury. One of those two things. And that's
1: built like a polar bear, and he scores effortlessly.
3: Like
1: it's ridiculous.
2: But okay, so game seven, The thing that scares me for the Spurs, and this is the thing I'm going to
1: point
2: out.
1: You should be really scared for the Spurs.
2: I'm actually not.
1: Especially because I'm saying it.
2: No, I'm not. I'm not scared because of that. I'm only scared because they're on the road in this game.
3: Yeah.
2: That's
3: okay,
2: the scary part.
3: Because,
2: see, the Spurs dominate at home. They dominate at home, but the Thunder dominate at home as well. The only thing, though, that's the only thing I'm giving them. And they are not exactly at full health either against the Spurs.
3: But they've shown you that they can replicate beating them at home because that's what they had to do the first game.
2: Yep.
3: That's the problem. We've seen that now that we've seen your team get beat before in that sort of a fashion, it wouldn't surprise me if something similar to the first game happens again.
2: I just want
1: to
2: point this out.
1: This is about to be a very long, drawn-out series to get to an inevitable conclusion.
2: Listen, I just want
1: to
2: point this out. The only reason that they even won the Saw last year was because of Halliburton get injured. The only reason I think they really win tonight is if somebody like Wimby gets injured.
1: Oh, gosh. If you bring up the Pacers one more time, bro, I can't. You have no validation for the Pacers.
3: No.
1: We
3: have seven games of validation.
2: We definitely have seven games.
1: They really suck.
3: Because if you say they really suck.
1: They definitely didn't deserve to be there.
3: We proved that.
2: Will, let me ask you this, because they didn't prove nothing last year.
1: We proved that.
2: You didn't. You actually had the most controversial Game 7 of a finals in probably recent
3: NBA
2: history.
3: Brother, you got bailed. You can't even.
2: Literally.
3: Literally. You honestly can't not admit that you got bailed.
2: Let me ask you this, Will.
1: Plead the fifth.
2: Exactly. What I thought. Yeah. Why is it taking it to Game 7? Why didn't they lock this down?
3: They went two games straight.
1: It's script.
3: And they were starting to dominate. And what happened?
1: They're scripts, bro.
3: It ain't script.
1: They're scripts, bro.
3: It ain't script. They just don't have the consistency right now.
1: The Spurs are capable.
3: The only reason the Spurs lost those two games is because they let off the gas. Wimby started playing bad. If he would not have,
1: What do you think is going to happen?
2: Wimby in Game 7 playing bad is not likely. I'm not saying that the Spurs, that the Thunder are going to play.
1: He's never seen a Game 7 He's never seen one of these.
2: It doesn't matter. He's not going to let off. This is when he's – this is him. If
1: he's never seen one of these, though.
2: It's irrelevant. He's made it this far in the playoffs. It's irrelevant. He doesn't matter. This is just another game.
3: You can't tell me he's not dropping less than 25 points.
2: Oh, dude, he's probably putting 30
1: plus. I'm sick of these two's opinions. I need somebody else's. Please call the number.
2: Oh, yeah.
1: Text the number. What is it, Benjamin?
2: It is going to be, 502-437-9680.
1: 502-437-9680. Somebody please give me a different opinion than these two jack-o'-lanterns.
3: It's not a different opinion if it's a correct one.
1: It's not correct. This is my problem.
2: See,
1: I cannot be the only lone voice of reason here.
2: You're not a voice of reason. You're just going with the
1: and
2: company.
1: And then when I end up right.
2: He's going with
1: the
2: company line.
1: Okay, when I end up right, I swear.
2: He's going with the company line. It's the Thunder. Oh, the Thunder won it last year. They're going to win it again. They're unstoppable.
1: I supported the Thunder before they won.
2: I don't care.
1: They were my team at the beginning of that season. Thank you, sir.
2: They were the built team.
1: They were my team.
2: Okay, let's put it this way. You started talking a lot about it when they started winning.
1: No, that's not the case. And you know it's
2: and
1: not.
2: You hated.
1: Let's run back the tapes.
2: You hated on other teams.
1: Let's be clear.
2: We're talking last year. We're not talking this year. We're talking last year.
1: We were recording at that time. We can go back on our tapes.
2: Well, yeah.
1: If you want to go back on our original podcast tapes, we can see who was going for who.
2: I know you were going for the Thunder.
1: Exactly. The entire time. I didn't knock down anybody else.
2: Oh, you knocked down everybody.
1: I haven't supported anybody else.
2: Everybody. The only team you rode with was the Thunder, which is good.
1: And I like the Lakers this year. I ain't gonna lie to you.
2: Oh my word.
3: The Lakers were tough this year.
2: The fact that you were so mad about them last year, but now this year, I can't stand it.
1: I hate.
3: I'm just saying.
1: I do.
3: West
1: because LeBron's there.
3: Oh, wow.
2: LeBron.
1: If LeBron would sit down, the Lakers would probably be my favorite team again.
3: Okay, that'd be different if LeBron was bad, but he's not. He doesn't suck.
1: I don't care, bro. I really don't. It's like
2: the only thing I can't ride with LeBron though. Like I just can't.
3: Like
2: he's the greatest flop king of all time. I can't.
3: I don't know about the greatest flop king of all time.
1: He definitely originated it.
2: He definitely.
3: You're telling me James? I don't know his middle name. But James Harden didn't help make some of that part of the main.
2: Who was
3: stage.
2: There first?
1: LeBron was there first.
2: I was about to say who's there first?
1: Years before that, LeBron was flopping like years.
2: LeBron was taking advantage of every aspect of the court. I'll give him that. He's a genius, but I mean, when your legacy becomes somewhat tainted by the fact that everyone thinks you're a flop, or at least a lot of people think you're a flop, I don't know. I just feel like watching him play, it used to be great when he was young. Now
1: he started the ring chase and all of that, and nobody gives him credit for that. He started super teams. He started all the BS that we hate in basketball, but nobody says anything about it.
3: Okay, nobody he started super teams, but he didn't make it OD. The Warriors did.
1: No, they did. The big three.
3: Yeah.
1: That's what everybody was talking about.
3: Okay, yes. I understand the big three were scary at that time, but you can't.
1: And then the next year. It wasn't until the next year that the Warriors built their team up. So it was LeBron. Look, LeBron did it.
2: LeBron's been in the league a long time. Obviously, he's the oldest player, all this other stuff. LeBron started a lot of the things that a lot of, and I'm not saying he did it the best, but he started a lot of these trends. So he was there.
1: A lot
2: there.
1: Of the trends that we hate.
2: Yeah, a lot of the
1: a
2: stuff
1: lot of the
2: that
1: trends
2: we don't
1: that
2: like.
1: That
2: LeBron
1: we always talk about. LeBron started it.
2: He was
1: and nobody
2: the first.
1: Saying anything about it.
2: Who else is left in the league from that time? I mean, let's be honest. That was like that made any impact. He's old. Like, there's not even a there's no way around it. He's old.
1: I just want LeBron to sit back down, bro. That's it. It's okay. I'll give him. He has his status, and I'll let him go on about his status. But other than that, he needs to go.
3: Until he can stop in the playoffs producing me at least 15 to 20, then I'll stop talking.
2: But if you put him on almost any team that's not got at least one or two stars around him, he ain't going to
3: He knows how to be a third option, nope, though.
1: No, wait. Let me
3: at
1: say.
3: At least now he does.
1: Let me say. I can't say that.
2: Who are you going to put?
1: He was already in the playoffs. He proved it in the playoffs.
2: The Lakers
3: he quite literally just did it.
1: The Lakers he quite literally just carried a whole
3: he
1: bunch
3: went
1: for, of rookies.
3: He went from
1: back.
3: A third option to, like, to back to a first option in one of the series.
2: But you're talking like the Lakers were built in competence.
1: I watched that happen, and I hate complimenting LeBron. That was impressive.
2: But you're talking like
1: that whole series was impressive.
2: You're
3: no,
2: talking
3: they
2: like the
3: got
2: coaching
3: got.
2: Was terrible. What wasn't terrible was terrible. You're talking like LeBron didn't carry that team. I mean, he put them on his back at times, but the Lakers are not incompetent.
3: No,
2: but they got swept by the Thunder.
1: Okay, Benjamin, this is somebody that
2: why they get swept by the Thunder?
1: That LeBron has never
2: carried
1: a team in his life.
2: He got Austin Reeves back.
1: Never had
2: why
1: the
2: did they get swept?
1: Doing so.
2: Why
1: he definitely
2: did they
1: just
2: swept?
1: Did that through that series.
2: Why did they get swept? He got Austin Reeves back. He got one of his
3: they
2: guys back.
3: They got swept because they didn't have the depth to hang with the rest of the Thunder. After
2: so if LeBron's that good, why? Why couldn't
1: because
2: they get
1: the
2: one?
1: That
3: because
2: one
3: okay.
2: singular
1: the
2: win. One singular win was all he needed.
1: The Thunder. Better.
3: The Lakers
2: again.
3: Are going through reserves, though, because if you notice,
1: so
2: no we're going
1: to.
2: Okay. Listen to yourselves. You're making excuses for the team.
1: I'm not making excuses for anyone.
3: I'm not making excuses
2: it
3: for
2: is.
3: Something that happened.
1: We watched it happen.
2: What I said was you take LeBron and put him on any team that doesn't have a star around him, he's not going to be able to do it. What are you all saying? He did not have
1: he
2: any
1: won
2: stars.
1: That first series. That's all I'm saying. The first series, they won that. They went up against
2: struggle.
1: The Thunder.
3: If you can name me everybody, not every.
2: I'm just my point is that
1: we watched
2: you
1: LeBron,
2: put LeBron
1: carry them through one series that was easier than the next. The next series was up against the Thunder,
3: the defending
1: champions.
3: Right? There's just no. There
2: so
3: was no
2: you're,
3: logical
2: you're telling,
3: way.
2: So you're
1: without
2: not,
1: their star player Luka.
2: So you.
1: It
2: again,
1: happened.
2: It's
1: but
2: my
1: that
2: point
1: first
2: is
1: series
2: proven.
1: Was impressive.
2: He can't
1: that's all
2: do
1: we're
2: it
1: saying.
2: By himself.
1: I just said that.
2: And that's what I said at the beginning.
1: Like, oh my gosh.
2: Why are you going back to circular logic, man? I said he can't do it
1: we're
2: without a star.
1: We're saying we just watched him carry it, at least do it for one series. I'm not saying that he can do it consistently, because I know he can't do it consistently.
3: He's only done it twice.
2: My point
3: with the Cavs and...
1: He did not carry that Cavs team.
3: You're telling me he
1: take
3: didn't.
1: Away Kyrie, he's a goner. He never gets that.
3: I'm
2: thank
3: not talking
2: you.
3: About that Cavs team. I'm talking about the Cavs team without Kyrie.
2: That was even.
1: He didn't even carry them because they were losers. They were all losers. He was included in that losersness.
3: He was not included
1: in
3: that losers.
1: He was included
3: he
1: in that losers.
3: He dragged them to the finals to get dogged out, unfortunately.
1: He was included
3: but he
1: in
3: still
1: that
3: dragged them there.
1: Not doing it. Nope. He was including that.
2: I think we're all beating around the same bush here because at the end of the day,
1: I'm not
2: LeBron,
1: beating around no bush. I can't stand
2: LeBron. LeBron.
1: Now, let's stand on business. I can't stand LeBron.
2: No, I don't. I don't blame you.
1: But we're gonna. But I'm gonna call a spade where it's a spade.
2: Singularly, LeBron is elite. Without a team around him, though, he can't go all the way.
3: He does need a good team.
2: Am I wrong?
3: With the Lakers, because once they started gelling together,
1: he's never carried
3: a team
1: a day in his life. Precisely. None of his rings would have been gotten if he didn't have Kyrie, D-Wade, or Anthony Davis.
3: Or Ray Allen.
2: Chris Bosh. I mean,
1: like, bro, he had super teams around him every time he won a ring.
2: He had the
1: greatest handler in the game right next to him, making all the shots.
2: Exactly. I'm not disagreeing.
1: These are LeBron can't be my GOAT for exact reasons.
2: LeBron's ability to know the game, it goes back to what I said earlier. He knows the ins and outs of the game.
1: He has great talent. I can't say that he's not talented, but I can't say that he's not a GOAT in any shape, form, or fashion. I don't care about none of that. None of it.
2: I think the only reason, it kind of goes back to what you said, though, yourself. If you have a ring, you have to be in the GOAT conversation.
1: You have to be in the conversation. That doesn't mean you're a GOAT.
2: The only thing is the rings he's got.
1: LeBron doesn't have actual validation to the GOAT conversation.
2: I mean, he's not going to be
1: number one. He didn't
2: change
1: the game in any way.
2: He's not going to be Michael Jordan.
1: Did he change something? Did he make anybody change?
2: I mean, he's definitely changed the
3: I argue he's got a fair amount of fingerprints on the game, but I'm not going to lie. There's somebody in his era that changed it more than that stuff.
1: Yeah. Thank you.
3: Like,
1: the fundamental
3: logic of basketball changed because of what Steph.
1: So what are we talking about here? Steph has just as many rings, I believe. Doesn't he? He has three or four, right? I believe Steph has three or four rings.
2: He got what? That little three, right?
1: I believe he got two of them by himself, and then he got that third one with KD. Either way, we're talking about somebody that actually changed the fundamentals of the game. LeBron did not do that. He came in like a wrecking ball and just started scoring on everybody. Cool. You get to be called a...
2: He has
1: you get
2: four,
1: to be
2: by
1: in
2: the way.
1: Conversation. Four of them. So does LeBron. We're talking about somebody that changed the game and who didn't. Kobe changed the game.
2: Rip.
1: Michael Jordan created the game.
2: I was going to say...
1: There wouldn't even be an NBA without Michael Jordan.
2: I was going to say...
1: So how can
2: never,
1: we not put him in the GOAT conversation?
2: Michael Jordan is the GOAT. There's no question.
1: Thank you.
2: Michael Jordan
1: has to be the all-around GOAT.
2: There's nobody.
1: Kobe's my GOAT for a reason. He's my era. That's who I watched growing up. That's who I was watching jumping out the gym. Michael Jordan.
2: I think Michael Jordan has to be the GOAT for everybody just simply because at the end of the day, the NBA would not be what it is without him.
1: But I don't see how LeBron would be in the GOAT conversation and actually win it.
2: He won't.
1: It doesn't make sense. I get it. You got 40,000 points. Probably would if you was there for 20 years like everybody else. Nobody was in there for 20 years.
2: People did it successfully in a much harder time. Like, Michael Jordan changed the game, and he played in a much different era of basketball. It was hard. they were thugs. I mean, you had to be out there, you know, throwing elbows and stuff. I mean, you couldn't support
1: the movement. I need y'all to get back to that. By the way,
2: that's the mentality
1: back,
2: that they
1: let's
2: need.
1: Let's go back to like some 90s basketball, please.
2: I'm with you.
1: Can we go back to where
3: get
1: the show
3: Tony
1: the chat,
3: Brothers
1: the show
3: up
1: the
3: out of there though? That's what we got to do first.
2: Yeah, do what?
3: Yeah, get Tony Brothers up out of there.
2: you ain't wrong.
1: You might have to do that, but either way, let's get that shoulder check back in there. Let's get those elbows back thrown.
2: And stop calling, blowing the whistle every time, too. I'm just saying, if I see some dude get hit upside the head, I'm going to be like, ooh, is he alive? Okay, he's good. Okay, he can keep playing.
1: I'm just saying, bro. I missed the days where Isaiah Thomas was walking around with bloody eye. You know,
2: yeah. Like if you're coming in with a wrapped up hand, you know, you got your fingers, you know, taped together or something. Like, you know what? I'm okay with that. You know, if it ain't your shooting hand, you're fine.
1: Bring back centers like Ben Wallace, bro.
2: Ooh.
3: Like, we do need more aggressive centers like Ben Wallace.
1: Thank you. That's
2: aggressive
1: that's
2: everybody.
1: I'm
2: I mean, you know.
1: That's all I'm saying. Bring me back.
2: And stop.
1: Point guards like D. Rose.
2: I take it.
1: Prime D. Rose. Crazy.
2: I'm just saying, let's stop taking 3-point shots every freaking time too. Let's actually get back into the paint and do some work.
1: If you're not Curry,
3: unfortunately, the shot at the 3-point shot's too efficient.
1: Yeah, and Curry he perfected it. So if you're going into a game where somebody can actually hit 12 threes in a row,
3: it's over. You can't do anything unless you're hitting 12 threes.
2: But see, that's just it. That's the thing. Like, it's all right to have that one guy who can. Like, whenever you're in a tight spot and you need to get that extra point. Nah.
1: Need multiple.
2: I mean, today's work.
1: All you got to do is guard that one guy.
2: One guy, maybe two that can do it, and then the rest are just going in. And that's the thing. Like, it should be. It used to be more entertaining. You know, the 3-point shot actually used to be a spectacle. Now it's just like they'll purposely step back just to make sure it's 3 points. I don't care. I'm tired of seeing guys go to the paint to go for a dunk or a layup and then just go ahead and toss it off to the side. It irritates me because it slows the game. It changes the flow. And honestly, the crowd still get excited when you see somebody lay a dunk down.
1: It's crazy.
2: And it's rare.
1: It's crazy. I was just watching because I remember we were talking about the dunk contest.
2: Yep.
1: And how we might not ever see a dunk contest like how we used to see them. And I was watching the 2016 dunk contest that Aaron Gordon and
3: that
1: Zach
3: was
1: Levine.
3: I remember watching that live. That was so good.
1: Insane. I was watching all the highlights. I was like, bro, they just went 50, 50, 50, 50. I was like, ugh. Yeah. But that was in 2016,
3: Aaron Gordon got
1: bro.
3: Robbed. That he got was... robbed twice. He's been robbed in that dunk contest twice.
1: Let's be clear. Both of them did spectacular. And Zach LaVine jumping from the free throw line like 4 or 5 times is crazy.
3: Derrick Jones jumping from the free throw line between the legs, also crazy.
1: Insanity. So, I was saying, like, when do you think we'll get another one like that, bro? That was 10 years ago.
2: The NBA is just different. It's not going to go back like that. I don't see, honestly, at this point,
1: playing for longevity, yeah. I guess.
2: Honestly, but at this point, I could see them. It wouldn't even matter if they kept it or not. Swap it with something different. Like, ain't nobody cares.
1: Honestly,
2: no,
1: bring in some of these all-star dunkers that play, you know, not in a league, but they dunk at the gym.
3: Like pro dunkers, yeah.
1: Yeah, pro dunkers. Just bring them in.
2: Yep.
3: Put a big pot in there, and then just call it a day.
1: And then people know their names; it's not like they're strangers, so you can get some revenue off of that.
3: Plus, you could still actually rate the dunks since you don't know who they are for real.
2: There's no bias to it or nothing.
1: Can we get like a nice dunk contest back?
2: I'm just saying, like, these games need to have value. Sports, you're taking these pro Oh, we got something. What we got?
1: Yeah, we got a little suggestion. Push the 3-point line back.
2: Okay, now that's a...
1: I like it. I don't know who you are, random bot, but I like it. The issue with that would be...
2: You would make
1: pretty much people like Curry unstoppable.
2: And that's just it. That's what you want. And that's what I'm
1: saying.
2: And
1: you create an even bigger space in the middle of that lane. So now you make midpoint range shooters even more unstoppable too. You know, because you got to bring people out.
2: But that's okay.
1: And then you got to protect the paint. Like, you just spread it out the court pretty much.
2: But that's not such a bad thing on one hand because it separates the elite 3-point shooters from just the good. It makes those who are good either up their game or they stick with what they can do. Take away that, take some of that, make more distance, make it, okay, if I'm going to take these longer shots, there's still going to be, I can see it. I can see the value. It's still 2 points, but like.
3: It makes the percentage of the shot worth more.
2: Yeah. You know when you're taking a 3-point shot. And that's what I was saying earlier about like having one, maybe two guys who could do it. And you focus on the paint, and then you have that guy when you're like, okay, we're down by two. We need three to win the game. You're going to go to your 3-point shooter. It's going to be an electric moment. It isn't going to be like, okay, we've been watching 3 points all game.
1: Random bot also suggested a widened court and a shortened court. So basically chop it down and then, you know, spread it out a little bit.
2: I think it would be great when it comes to like – For the player, probably, when it comes to movement. But, like, that's a shorter court. It's not going to give a lot of room for...
1: That's just like playing a game of 21 on half court.
3: You could talk about, like, the sidelines near the benches, and they made that a little bit wider. You could have some good... you'd have more room to shoot. Yeah, and you could probably take somebody one-on-one over there.
2: I think the thing with, like, I don't mind the widening aspect. Actually, I think it wouldn't be a bad idea. But the shortening would start to cramp the court.
1: I feel like if you start adjusting the court space and add, like, if you move the lines, you start adding way more space in between what people have to cover. Like, and, you know, humanly possible, unless you have the wingspan of AD or Wimby or something, you're not going to be able to cover that much space in that much time. You see what I'm saying?
2: I think it would
1: require...
2: just
1: make it easier to score.
2: I think it... Well, and I think that's where the NBA is going. Anyway.
3: Zone defense would be rough, though.
2: Yeah.
1: Horrible.
3: It'd be rough if
2: they Now, made. if you were careful with it and you plan for that, you could take advantage of that space because you're not going to be able to run as many screens because you got too much space. There's not a lot of way to cramp it up. So
1: you move one of your players and that whole space is uncovered.
2: Yeah.
1: All somebody has to do is get to that spot.
2: But the defender also has the ability to shift over, and now you've got to manage to cover all that extra distance with the ball. It would work both ways, but it would uniquely have an advantage for the offense, except for your screening. You would struggle with the screen because you wouldn't be cramped up. You wouldn't be able to bounce off a guy as much. So you would have to get away from that type of play. But
1: okay. So quick question. Would you rather have what Random Bot suggested? Please put your name in these. I hate having to call people Random Bots. It sounds so rude, right? Right? Some rude stuff. I like to call you by your name. All right. But either way, would you rather have what Random Bot suggested? Farther three-point line, or would you just rather have a 4.3 line? A four-point line. Add that extra line up there, you know, for those Currys and those. Matter of fact, what Wimby just did.
2: The half-court shot.
1: He just shot it from 40 feet out.
2: There's something I would.
1: That would be a four-point shot in a regular game.
2: That's something I actually have thought about. So, like, you know how, like, in the UFL, right? Like, if you hit a field goal, I think it's, 60 or more yards, it's worth an extra point. It's 4 points. I think it's actually not a bad idea to move another line further back because, like, you know, there's not going to be many who are going to take that shot. And you're going to sit there and you're going to be like, okay, if you really need them points and you feel confident in your shot, you take it. Hey, you might get it. You might not. The only thing that I would struggle with would be, like, fouls. Like, letting somebody take a four-point shot, and if they get fouled, like, are you going
3: to
2: get
3: you would actually be able to bait it, which we'd start to get
2: popped. Yeah, because people are going to get nervous. Like, you know, they already get a little – like, they don't play the three-point necessarily. Not every team plays it as hard as others, but, like, the teams that play hard three-point defense that do, fairly regularly get, you know, foul an opponent shooting a three – imagine having to deal with that on a four. That's the only thing. But, I mean, at the end of the day, it's just discipline. So, you know, you'd have to discipline your team. And it'd be harder to hit a four. So, like, honestly, it's kind of like, unless it's, like, that last split-second shot where, like, the game's going to be over either way, like, then maybe. But, like, giving up a foul with four free throws would be crazy.
1: I mean, if you look at what the NCAA was doing all last year, every game I watched, them boys was throwing it from half court.
2: Oh, yeah, they go crazy.
1: Like, I don't understand why, but they all do it. They all the coaches give them the green light. Like, just throw it up, and they'll hit it. So I think we may have to put a.
2: I would be open to it. I think it would definitely change a few things, but it would increase the best shooters like Steph to take those shots. He'd be out there draining them, but no, not a lot of other people would. I think SGA could do it a little bit, maybe Luka. A 4-point line would be interesting, but I think unfortunately it would go mostly unused.
1: let's have a 10-foot 3-point goal on one side and a 12-foot 4-point goal on the other side and turn it into a real circus.
2: Oh, you talking about like having like three goals on each end of the court?
1: I guess, yeah.
2: Oh, yeah. Okay.
1: Yeah, that let's not. Okay, and he said he was just kidding. That's another random bot.
2: All of the random bots out there that are talking to us, we appreciate it.
1: Oh, we definitely appreciate it. That's
2: 502-437-9680 for the other randoms who want to do it.
1: I mean, because we're taking suggestions. I like to see what can make the NBA better. Because honestly, it is starting to get boring. These games are starting to look the exact same.
3: Although the playoffs this year have been pretty entertaining, actually.
1: It's all right.
3: Most entertaining all right.
1: This is just a tad bit. Just a little bit.
3: It's got to end okay, though.
2: Yeah, the Oklahoma City and San Antonio series has really kind of been a nice extra icing on the cake for this playoff run. The finals is going to be kind of a... I don't know. It really just depends on who's there.
3: It still lines up perfectly for the Knicks, which is a great segue because I'm... Man, Donovan Mitchell can't win anything. Man, you know how unfortunate it is that he is like always put off in these sort of situations and he just has to sit there like, I'm dropping 30 points. Where's my help?
1: Bro,
3: who else is coming to save me?
1: Shame on the Cavs, okay? They had absolutely, positively no reason to pick up James Harden.
2: I'm going to say shame on the Pistons for letting the Cavs waste our time.
1: There was no reason. But the Pistons had an excuse. They were a beat-up team, and they still tried
2: to survive. I'm just saying, they went to 7 against the Cavs and should have won. They wasted. They let the Cavs waste their time.
1: Cunningham dropped a lung to be there, bro.
2: He deserved to play the Knicks. He deserved to be in the finals.
1: He did. But they were too beat up. It's okay.
2: His lung got beat up too much.
1: When we go to the bottom line, the Knicks aren't going to, do we really think the Knicks are taking the ship this year?
2: No.
3: Here's the thing. Every single team that they've played has went 7. Every team. And my whole thing is, if, like I said, because we did talk about this hypothetically a couple Saturdays ago.
1: Yeah.
3: If the Spurs or OKC happen to be beat up enough, there's a chance because
2: the Knicks have enough prep time to look interesting.
3: The
2: only one injured right now, I think, really for the Knicks.
1: Yeah, Mitchell Robinson isn't like a real factor. So
2: yeah, well, he kind of is when Cat's on the bench.
1: He's not the top factor though.
2: No, of course, because he's a bench guy. Yeah. But he does see that's the thing. The Knicks have the bench similar to the Thunder. Like they actually do.
3: Yeah,
2: the Spurs bench is more inconsistent, and I think that's where the Knicks would excel. My working theory.
1: See, that's the thing. I think the Thunder have the best bench out of all of them.
2: I'm not disagreeing.
1: Yeah, they do.
2: When they're on, they're hard. Now they are inconsistent at times too. Every bench is. Let me put that out there. No bench is perfect. No team is perfect. Not a single team. Even the Thunder didn't go undefeated, and they went to going to 7 games against the Spurs. I'm not saying that anything like that, but I will give you that on the Thunder. Out of all three of the teams that are currently still in this, the Thunder have the best bench because at the end of the day, they have more ability to score. But I think the Knicks are right there with them. And I'm not saying it may be like a point or two necessarily, but they're at least within 10 probably consistently. But the Spurs, when they do get on a roll, their bench, they're one of the youngest teams in the NBA.
1: I just don't think that they have the consistency though.
2: Even
1: if they make it to the ship, I think they might drop to the Knicks.
2: I think the Spurs
1: don't have that consistency that everybody thinks that they have.
2: I think it'll go to
1: they have spurts. They have random spurts where they're just so dominant that nobody can pay attention to anything else.
2: Yep.
1: But when it comes down to it, 7 games.
2: The only question that I'm going to have...
1: It's only shaky if the Spurs get there.
2: My only question is who can stop Wimby on the Knicks? I mean, truly. They don't have no Hartenstein.
1: Cat better get big.
3: They've got a mini Hartenstein.
2: Eh. Who's going to match him?
1: But look...
3: In terms of if we're going just based off of physicality,
1: I don't know if anybody that matters is listening to this, but if you are, there is one way so effectively to stop Wimby because he is still a baby out here.
2: Take his knees out.
1: Don't take his knees out. That's harsh.
3: We want this man to have a good career.
1: Yeah, we want him to still be here.
2: I didn't say RIP his knees. I just said take him out.
1: I need one of y'all Nick players, one of the bigger ones, you know, one of the ones that stay in the gym all day, eat bologna sandwiches still with his mama and them.
2: I'll be OG right there.
3: I was going to say, I was thinking of OG.
1: OG. Yeah, one of those strong, I need one of y'all to beat that man in the paint.
2: OG.
1: And when he goes up and reaches that arm up to dunk, you jump and... Right there. The elbow right there. The crease of your elbow should go right into the center of his chest, okay?
2: Nah, not the chest, because you know what? Wimby can eat it.
1: No. He cannot. He's still a little baby out there.
2: Nah, he took it.
1: He needs one of those veteran. I'm talking about one of those veteran players, one of those good, still eating the grandma's chicken noodle possibilities.
3: No, bro. So you want a Draymond foul check?
1: Yes.
2: You want him ejected on a flagrant.
3: You want a Serge Ibaka type check. Okay.
1: Real quick. It'll put that man in check, okay? He'll do nothing but shoot for the rest of the game, I promise you.
2: That might be bad because, let's be clear, he can shoot.
3: He can shoot,
1: but he can't even shoot.
2: And he randomly drains threes that I don't understand. Randomly. Because have you watched how
1: he shoots on a consistent basis?
2: Yes.
1: On a consistent basis. I mean, he may shoot one or two threes a game.
3: He's actually not horribly inefficient from the
1: I'm not saying
3: line.
1: He shoots I'm not a lot saying of threes. That he can't hit them. I'm saying that he shoots probably one or two a game.
2: No, he shoots a lot more.
3: He shoots more than one or two a game.
2: He shoots a lot more.
1: How many did he hit in the last game?
2: On threes? He was kind of off on his threes, but he shot a lot of them.
1: I'm not saying that he's not making. He's not out here a 3-point shooter.
2: But he takes a lot. Okay, so you know, because like this year he's at 34.9% on shooting threes.
3: He was 4 for 9 last night.
2: And honestly, those.
1: Either way.
3: My bad.
1: If we're okay, would you rather draw Wimby out to the 3-point line or Curry? You see what I'm saying? I'd rather draw him out to the 3-point line.
2: That's a totally different. Like,
3: see,
1: I'd
3: now,
1: rather draw him out to the 3-point line.
3: Now, hear me
1: line,
3: out because
1: out
3: of how
1: paint.
3: Tall he is, though.
2: I, that's the point.
3: You can't necessarily.
1: You can definitely disrupt that shot.
3: You can disrupt it's it, but easy. It's going to be
1: still
3: difficult.
1: It's still a clumsy shot. Y'all out here acting like Wimby's a skill.
2: The reason Wimby misses, I think, is kind of sloppy.
1: He's still sloppy.
2: He doesn't have the. He's not good yet when it comes to getting like full stop. When he does, he shoots a lot of threes while he's on the move. He doesn't stop and like

0: gain that split second
1: to,
0: like,
1: definitely disrupt that shot.
0: Sure,
1: I'm
0: you can disrupt anybody's shot. You can disrupt.
1: So
0: you can disrupt Curry's shot. I mean,
1: okay, real quick, would you rather have him in the paint or out there at the 3-point line?
0: Because
1: it sounds like y'all would rather have him in the paint.
2: Again, it's still a tough question.
1: Yeah. It's not a tough question.
2: It is because
0: you're not. How much do you really watch and break down his game?
1: Okay.
2: He is very interesting offensively to watch because there's two facets of his game.
0: Yes.
2: Inside, you can choose to throw this man a lob or play a pick-and-roll action and throw this man a lob, yes, or you can choose to use him as a decoy, or he could just create
1: not
2: his own shot on the inside.
0: He'll go out on the wing
1: not,
0: and he'll drain
1: not with
0: three.
1: That elbow
2: and then if we live in
1: that
2: outside,
1: wind,
0: it only worked that
1: chest.
0: One time, though.
2: He's shown that he can run the offense a little, yes, and not only create his own shot from three, he could shoot from logo, essentially,
0: yep,
2: so he can have you pull up from half court guarding him.
0: And my other favorite part about it that sometimes gets overlooked on Wimby is the fact that
1: you can disrupt that shot, bro. I feel like y'all are making
2: can.
1: Wimby. Yeah, that's what it sounds
0: shot.
1: Like,
0: but
1: though.
0: Listen,
1: it sounds like y'all don't know how to stop Wimby.
0: Yes, you can stop.
1: Like, there's
0: him.
1: No
0: you
1: way to stop him. Like,
0: every player can be disrupted.
1: Is he invincible?
0: We're
2: listing his advantages that he would it's have with everybody else.
0: Every player can be disrupted. We've seen it. Even Curry. Even his 3-point shot can be blocked. Now listen, the other thing is he gets assists. Not a lot, but he gets them. He can also level up his teammates around him. He spreads the ball around. A lot of times he gets the ball thrown his way, but I mean, that is a team that is built for a run in the finals. If they can get there after Game 7, they get there, I think the Knicks are going to give him a tough time, but I see them still taking it at least. I think the Spurs take it in 7. I think it'll go to 7 again. But I think they'll take it.
1: The only reason I say that is
0: because we're going to go back to the one thing that kills the Knicks.
1: If the Spurs go
0: inconsistency.
1: I get it.
0: That's going to be what burns the Knicks. If
1: you have a point, but I'm saying
0: between the two that are inconsistent, here's the thing.
1: I just don't see the Spurs.
0: When the Thunder.
1: I don't see Wimby holding up a championship.
0: Okay, hold on.
1: Ring this year.
0: When the Thunder beating the Spurs, when they've won, right? They were consistent the whole game. The Knicks have a problem with being inconsistent right now in the playoffs
2: Until now.
1: They've actually been doing stuff. And when I look at what the Knicks have done throughout this playoff season.
2: Burying every team they've played against. Efficiently.
1: Now, I will be the first person to say that I personally see the train stations in New York City blowing all the way up.
2: Oh, no. Like, the fact that they made the finals, regardless of what happens,
0: it's over, that city's about to lock down for the next month.
1: But let's be clear, because they're going to lose, and there's going to be a riot in the middle of the streets.
0: Oh, New York's going to burn.
1: They better be. Like, I hope they have the National Guard ready for New York.
0: The National Guard's
1: they're not
0: abandoned.
1: About to win this shit.
0: National Guard's abandoning, bro. They're done.
1: I only feel like that if the Thunder make it there.
2: If the Thunder make it, the Knicks got a chance.
1: Yeah, see, I feel like y'all are so doubtful.
2: I'm not being doubtful.
0: You throw me under.
1: Your point is your team was never supposed to be where they were, and you just don't like.
0: No,
1: they actually lost.
0: I think the Knicks could win, but I actually think the Thunder. Like I said last week, the Thunder will probably win.
1: It's more than likely.
0: And it's predictable
1: at
0: that point.
1: There, I just don't see this. I don't see. Do y'all really see Wimby holding up a trophy?
0: If Wimby can lead the Spurs past the Thunder, why?
2: This is very easily his year.
0: Because let me ask you this, Will. If the Knicks are beating the Spurs and the Spurs get past the Thunder, why would you give validation to the Thunder beating the Knicks? If the Knicks beat the Spurs and the Spurs have beaten the Thunder, your validation is gone.
1: I get what you're saying. I do. I just don't. When I'm picturing the future,
0: because it's your team.
1: Just look at the logic. It could be my bias.
0: A lot of my
1: opinions is based on my bias.
0: That's why, so at I the end it. Of the day, even though I could it's see just, the Knicks doing it, I do ultimately believe that the Knicks are going to lose. I just think it depends on how many games it's going to happen. If it's the Thunder, I actually think that they're only going to make it to at most six. If it's the Spurs, it's going to be 7. I don't see the Spurs managing to beat them in less than 7. 6 would be crazy. I mean, it might be doable if the Knicks are just that inconsistent and they finally break down.
1: It's just something about what I'm looking at.
0: Here's the thing.
1: I don't see what y'all see, bro.
0: The other thing

0: Turn out all the lights. Hide up under your bed. The Molotov cocktails. Joker's going to pop out of the sewer system or something like that. Like,
1: it's going to turn into a real life endgame.
0: Yeah, real life endgame. Like, Thanos, snap away half of the city. All five boroughs. Well, get them out of here.
1: Everyone's going to be like, wait, this is... But why? This is our city. Why would we? Yeah, no, it don't matter.
0: It doesn't matter. We can't ever win anything.
1: Like, we are useless.
0: We can't ever win anything.
1: That entire arena is gone.
0: We had Carmelo, JR. We got
1: city.
0: Brunson. We got OG.
1: Bro, that entire...
0: We still can't win nothing.
1: Entire stadium is gone. They're going to come in there. They're going to come in there and deconstruct that thing down to the last screw, and they're going to just pick it up and throw it in the river.
0: Do y'all remember Jack Nicholson's Joker?
1: Oh, bro. Yeah.
0: When he pulled out the long...
1: Yeah.
0: Yeah, that's coming out somewhere. The city is about to burn as soon as they lose.
1: Whenever you start hearing the maniacal laughter in the background as the Knicks drop their final game in the finals...
0: Have you ever danced with the devil in the pale moonlight?
1: Yes. You're just going to see the commentators. You're going to hear them be like, okay, you know what? This game is looking pretty bad, so we're going to go ahead and head out now. Like, there's going to be no calling the game for, like, the whole fourth quarter of their final game. Yeah, we're going to go ahead and dip. It's been fun. We wish you all the best. Don't let the purge take too long. Let's get this done.
0: They're not making it out of there. Like, Brunson and them, they need to duck.
1: I just want
0: to
1: be clear, if their last game happens to end up in New York, it's over.
0: Scary. It's going to be scary.
2: It's going to be hard for any of
1: whoever the
2: to get up out of there.
1: It don't matter. The Spurs or the Thunder, they won't be around next year. That entire team is gone. This is their final year.
0: The New York Knicks stadium has burned down.
1: Including the entire Oklahoma City Thunder team.
0: It will take at least 2 years to rebuild.
1: There is no rebuilding. This is how we relocate. This is the relocation.
0: The homeless population has now taken over the stadium. They say that they plan to rebuild in their own image.
1: It looks like a Walmart shopping cart.
0: The Knicks are no longer welcome here, is what they say. Yeah, it's good. That's it. We're gonna have the worst time.
1: Walmart shopping carts and the Knicks players hanging from the rafters.
0: Yep.
1: Oh, it's gonna get bad in New York.
0: They have salvaged the sewer system, so they can still use the bathroom without running water. Like, bro,
1: we found the Teenage Mutant Ninja Turtles.
0: Yeah.
1: They led the charge.
0: Literally, everything possible that could happen in New York is going to happen in New York as soon as they lose.
1: Punisher is our only hope.
0: Yeah,
2: I can't even imagine how much tickets are for the finals. God, like, actually.
1: I would hope $0 because nobody needs to go.
0: It's going to be a stampede, bro. It's going to be a stampede.
2: Malice at the Palace, but no battle.
1: But imagine if the Knicks somehow win, though. What? It's going to be worse.
0: Nope. I'd rather see the Knicks win and then, you know, everybody rioting in the streets. But, you know, they're still being, you know, respectful to the city.
2: I'd want to see that Jalen Brunson statue.
0: When they lose.
1: It's going to immediately appear like 5 minutes. It's going to be like instantly.
0: But when they lose, bro, I'm telling you, bro, Penguin's coming out the sewers. Joker's coming out the woodwork. You're going to see Two-Face coming around in that helicopter shooting up an AK. Like, it's going to turn
1: bad. You're
0: going to
1: see Batman's cape on the skyline, and then you're just going to hear gunfire, and Batman's dead.
0: Yep, here goes Daredevil coming out the woodworks. You know, we're going to be in, like, World War III. Like, a superhero comic, though. It's going to be horrible.
1: You know what? Whoever loses in this game 7 tonight, they're going to be over there like, yeah. I'm gonna live to fight another year, because they all dead.
0: If the Knicks don't win this year, bro, they're not gonna be welcome back. New York City's gonna kick them out. I can see it. I can, like, it looks horrible right now. Like, they're burning Cleveland jerseys. Like, it's crazy. Like, they're madmen. Like Cleveland's gonna be hard to beat or something. They weren't gonna be hard to beat. They picked up the wrong players and didn't bring any depth to their team.
1: Harden did nothing for him.
0: You're not building around Donovan Mitchell with James Harden. That doesn't make sense.
2: Or Dennis Schroeder or Max Strus.

0: None of them. No. You're not building a team like that.
1: And as great
0: Darius Garland was y'all's best player next to Donovan Mitchell, and y'all traded him?
1: I don't. And then they're, like, pushing Mobley. They're literally pushing him out. And, like, he's their only other halfway good player at this point.
0: Okay.
1: Yeah, I can't stand Cleveland. I lived up near Cleveland for many, many years, and I used to go up there a lot during, like, the season when there'd be games. And I can tell you, like, that city has just always been, like, it's wild. But any sports team in Cleveland, I've never terrible fans. I'm sorry. Like, I remember going to a Steelers game. It was in Pittsburgh, but they're playing Cleveland, and I got spit on, like, five different times by a Cleveland fan. Mind you, I'm not a fan of Pittsburgh or Cleveland. I was wearing no sports stuff at all. Like, no jersey, no hat, no nothing. I got spit on, like, five different times, and I'm like, the dog pound. That's about right.
0: I can't agree with you there, sir. That whole section's getting cleared the hell out. What?
1: Oh, I was ready to throw hands. I was sitting there and I looked at him. I'm like, it's an old guy.
0: First loogie I feel, bro. We got to clear this whole row out.
1: Oh yeah,
0: the whole back row got to get from behind me.
1: Yeah, here's the thing though. He was beside me.
0: I don't care. We got to clear this out.
1: It was bad. He wasn't just behind me like going.
0: We got to clear this all out.
1: Now this bro would turn and look at me, and he was an old guy. He would turn and look at me and make sure he got some spit on me. And I looked at him the first time and the second time. The fifth time I looked over at him, and I'm like,
0: I sincerely don't care how old you are.
2: You let five the fifth time?
1: There was already fights behind us.
0: I sincerely don't care how old you are.
1: Hold on. So it gets better. So there have been like several fights behind us. This was Ben Roethlisberger's last game in the regular season, mind you. So it was a crazy – it was going up against the Browns.
0: I'm giving old dude haymakers. Like, okay. What?
1: Let's be clear. I didn't feel like going to jail because the cops kept carting people off. I'm like, this is getting ridiculous. But after the fifth time I looked at him, but I'm like, Cleveland sucks. Pittsburgh's winning. Sure. I don't like either team. If you spit on me again, we're going to deal with it.
0: Five, bro?
1: Yeah.
0: There's no way that game doesn't end.
1: Let me be clear.
0: This whole game's about to end right now.
1: Let me be clear.
0: It's done.
1: He wasn't hawking loogies on me the first couple of times. It was more like he was just yelling and purposely getting it all over me because I was with my friends and they were Steelers fans. And
0: people from home, all they would see is smoke coming out of one section. And I'm burning this whole stuff right here.
1: Oh, dude, I was ready. I wanted to so much. I was sitting there trying to be patient. You know what was worse, though? I came after I got back because I traveled all the way back like 2 days later, and I wound up getting COVID after that. And I just remember sitting there thinking, I'm like,
0: imagine this.
1: Yeah.
0: I let the first one go. And then there was a second one that came through.
1: Yeah. And then it got worse.
0: It was
1: trying to be composed. And after that fifth one, I told him I was ready to take it outside. And he stopped.
0: I'm like,
1: going
0: blue New Jersey up. What? What are y'all talking about? Imagine me letting the first one go. Like, it was, okay, he's old. We gonna let it rock. And there's a second when it comes through. Oh
1: no, you gotta go to a Cleveland and Pittsburgh game. Baby, give me my jersey. Everybody's throwing hands. Everybody's spitting. Everybody's yelling. There were so many dudes cussing and yelling. It was crazy. I'm just sitting here listening, and
0: I don't care if you on an oxygen tank and a nurse bed.
1: I'm gonna wrap that cord around your neck.
0: Like, bro, I'm pulling the plug on you, bro. You better not spit on me. Imagine me letting the first one go, and then you just turn around and say, oh, for real? A second one? Yeah, go ahead and pull this plug.
1: It wasn't loogies
0: you don't need to
1: until
0: be here.
1: That fifth one. That fifth one was a loogie. That's when I was like, I'm done. Yeah, it was just kind of spittle.
0: Why,
1: you know, the old
0: why
1: man.
0: This is I can't work in directions or anything like that, bro. Imagine me getting hit with some urine or something like that. And this whole place doesn't shut down.
1: I've got too many stories about that, working in that. Ugh.
0: Imagine me being in something like that and this whole place doesn't shut down immediately.
1: Oh, yeah.
0: We're shutting the entire place down.
1: Yeah, we've locked the whole block down before after someone did that. That's crazy.
0: Yeah, you're going to have to. You're going to have to lock me down in there, too. Because, like, Buddy's not making it. He doesn't get to go.
1: You go. That was your last time doing that. You finna meet.
0: He doesn't get to go.
1: Maker.
0: All right, we are coming up on the end of the show.
1: Man, Oh, hey, by the way, it's going to be what, Vegas and Carolina, right?
0: Yep,
1: and,
0: I was just about to say that, that the Stanley Cup has been boring, but ramped up towards this last.
1: Vegas kind of surprised me. Colorado kind of really be dropping the ball out there. I thought it was going to be.
0: There's been sweeps in these last few rounds.
1: I'm gonna catch some of the finals for sure on hockey. I think we're at the road to Omaha in college baseball now, so that's gonna get entertaining. I'm not a huge college baseball fan. I do somewhat follow Louisville, but I mean honestly, I've not really been paying a lot of attention this year. But I'm probably gonna try to catch a couple of those games. Hopefully next Saturday, I'll have a little bit to talk about with that. We didn't really hit on the MLB today. I thought we would, but. You know, basketball just be too lit.
0: It is. Right now, that's the main focus for me and my home run bets.
1: Oh, I have a question for you. You know, we'll just briefly talk on it real fast. The UFL, Louisville, can we be proud of them yet?
0: Yes, we can be proud of them. They're doing something out
1: they
0: there.
1: They went from the bottom in their very first year, which is completely understandable, to now competing for the top.
0: Like I said, we have to give them a chance to breathe. That's why I didn't want to talk about them yet, because they started off disappointing me, and I knew they were going to.
1: I'm just saying that switching up from Bean to Rodgers might have been the best move they could have made.
0: Like I said, we can be proud of them now. We can actually say we got the Louisville Kings coming to represent our home, and I love that. I love to see, you know, Louisville expanding in some type of way. We need a pro team, though. Any pro team. I don't care if it's baseball, basketball, football, any of it.
1: If we had a pro team, what would they be called? Any team. Any league. Don't matter.
2: I won't lie to you. It feels like we would have one in soccer. Our soccer stadium's genuinely too nice.
0: Yeah. But we do have a professional soccer team.
1: We do.
0: Louisville City?
2: Yeah, Louisville City's pro, but like, oh, wait, no, it is technically just a different division. I was going to say more MLS like, pro, but it's like adjacent.
0: It's literally like a different division. Yeah. Like, they'll play each other in certain times. So, yeah, Louisville City's our pro soccer team, but I think we need a pro baseball team, honestly.
2: I could see us being a baseball city.
1: I mean, we already got the bats here, so, I mean, you kind of – I know, obviously, it's minor league, so I don't know you want to add another pro because really
0: – honestly, I'd like to see that. I'd like them to
2: – Like a feeder system?
0: Yeah.
2: You already have it there.
0: You already got them right there.
1: Yeah, but that belongs to the Reds. It's not going to – they're not going to – that ain't going to change.
0: Take them out and bring somebody that actually represents Louisville. That's Cincinnati.
1: That's the whole thing, though. You don't typically find your farm teams in the same city as your pro team.
0: I didn't say put them in Cincinnati. Put them somewhere else.
1: I'm just saying, like, the Louisville Bats are going to always be part of the Reds, I think. It's not going to change.
0: I get it. Either way.
1: But I think basketball. I think the fans would go crazy for basketball. Because let's be clear, football draws a crowd for sure in Louisville, but nothing beats the
0: unfinished. Once again, unless the NBA shapes up and starts being more entertaining like it used to be, I don't really want a pro basketball team here. I want something entertaining. Pro football would be way better. Pro baseball would be way better.
2: Football over baseball, though.
0: Football over
1: baseball. Oh, for sure. But
0: and that's only because of the tediousness of baseball.
1: The only problem that I would see with a pro football team would be logistics. Like, baseball is a little easier. It doesn't draw as big of a tourist crowd. Football draws a much, much larger one because obviously the dynamics of a shorter season comparatively, you know, you only have so many games a year. The chances of like the playoffs and everything, you know, ending up, you know, you got, imagine a Super Bowl in Louisville. It would be nearly impossible to do it. I mean, they manage Derby, they manage, you know, anything that goes on at the Yum Center, things like that. But you take on the logistics of a Super Bowl.
0: They would just have to create another stadium somewhere.
1: I mean,
0: it would have to be on the outskirts of Louisville because
1: the tourism of the aspect of it, the accommodations alone just wouldn't be hardly enough.
0: I mean, I feel like we could work it out if we really wanted.
1: I'm just saying that I'd be A-okay with it, but
0: if we wanted a pro team, we would work it out to make sure that they would have a place.
1: I think that's the biggest thing. It's like it's always been there. I mean, we used to have a pro team many years ago for basketball, and didn't we have one for? I know we had a pro basketball team many years ago, but
0: I have no clue about
1: wasn't there
0: that.
1: A baseball team?
2: A baseball team?
1: I know we had basketball, but then I thought we had another pro sport here too.
2: We had the Commodores here, but I'm trying to remember.
1: We had the Kentucky Colonels.
2: Kentucky Colonels.
1: And then you had, I thought there was another one.
0: I do remember the Colonels. Bengals. That's crazy.
1: Yeah, that and it's crazy because
0: completely
1: like,
0: faded from my mind too, that, until you just said that name. Yeah, it's crazy.
1: And like, and we see how that ended. And it's sad because honestly, it'd be cool if that would have you know been able to keep going. But
0: like I said, we're gonna get something. So we'll get something in Louisville. Louisville's building up day by day, and it's always so entertaining to be a Louisville fan. City, not team, because y'all suck. But either way, thank you all for tuning in for another episode of Beyond the Numbers. Of course, my name is Will, and this is Benjamin. Benjamin, final thoughts?
1: Spurs take game 7.
0: Yeah. That's horrible. We'll see y'all later. Stay profitable. Stay up.

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1: Said SGA is better than Kobe Bryant.
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0: in Cleveland, nobody has forgotten about the prospect of LeBron James potentially coming back and ending his career with the Cavs. I'm Aaron Goldhammer. 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Give me 1 second here to look at what time coverage begins. Give me one.
1: 6:30. We got you. 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
2: That's my bad. I copied and pasted.

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5: The Western Conference Finals just back to OKC. I'm Chris Smith. The Thunder hosts the Spurs in a crucial Game 7. And ESPN's Tim McMahon says the key for the Spurs' success was the fire lit under Victor Wembanyama as he watched SGA get the MVP trophy prior to Game 1.
6: Wemby sits there on the bench and he's seething because he says, I'm the best player in the world. That should be my trophy. This series is his opportunity to prove that. He came out and had 41-24 in a double overtime win that night. The other two games in the series, he's you know, had big-time performances. He's got to have another one of those. If Wemby has another one of those, then the Spurs are probably skipping the line and heading straight to the finals.
5: Heard on ESPN Radio, Zamber and Ian. The Spurs last appeared in the NBA Finals in 2014 when they won their fifth championship. Coverage of the winner-take-all Game 7 begins 7:30 p.m. Eastern with tip-off at 8 East on ESPN Radio and the ESPN app. And the chase for Lord Stanley is on as the Hurricanes will host the Golden Knights in Game 1 on Tuesday on ABC. It will be the first playoff series between the franchises all time, but Vegas won both matchups in the regular season against Carolina. Meanwhile, Liverpool fired manager Arne Slot after his second season in charge and a year after leading the team to the Premier League title. Fenway Sports Group, the club's American ownership, said it made a difficult decision after Liverpool finished fifth in their title defense. And the Big 12 becomes the first Power Four conference to have each of its members sign participation agreements with the College Sports Commission, which the agency was formed last year to police NIL payments.
7: Hey, it's Evan Cohen. Coming up Monday, we'll continue to react to the NBA playoffs and look ahead to the finals, and I'll tell you if the Knicks can finish the job. It's Unsportsmanlike, 6 a.m. Eastern, right here on ESPN Radio, ESPN2, and ESPNU.

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1: All right, Emmett, we've got an award to give away, okay? It is worst take of the week time, and let me just preface this by saying this is an incredible week of nominees.
0: Yes, it is.
1: It does not even include you calling Fubo Fubu.
0: Did I say Fubu? Yeah. Oh, that's hilarious. Hey, man, for us, by us. You know what I'm saying?
1: The worst take of the week on Hammered Evan is next.
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0: Live play-by-play of the boys in purple is presented by Toyota. Now, here's Aiden Riggs and Casey Whitfield.
3: Clubs have met every single time. It's been just as consequential as the one before. Four times they have met in the postseason, and all four times it came down to the wire. A rivalry that's only had one outcome, and in a two-plus goal differential, is renewed after a few years' hiatus. The top team in the Eastern Conference, the Tampa Bay Rowdies, head to Louisville, Kentucky to take on a team that is not used to chasing from behind in the standings. Louisville City FC returns home in desperate need of a result on home soil. We welcome you inside the booth here at Lynn Family Stadium, Aiden Riggs and Casey Whitfield. It's a spot we're not used to with Louisville City right now. They've got three straight losses in the regular season. That goes all the way back to mid-April. What do you think the message is from Coach Bird in that locker room?
4: I think it's just got to be we have to focus on what we can control, do the little things right. We have the talent. We have the skill. We just have to come out and perform. It's been a mental battle for us. We have not been able to get out of this hole that we've dug ourselves in, and we've got to come together as a team, unify as one. We are our best when we play together as a team, and we have not been doing that. We've been a lot of individuals out there showcasing talent, but if we put all of that talent together, we are unstoppable, and we've got to figure out a way to be unstoppable and put that talent together tonight.
3: Louisville City FC comes in with 5 wins, 4 losses, 1 draw, 16 points is in 3rd place in the Eastern Conference. It's been a month, as I said, since they won their last regular season game. It was back on April 18th when they took on Jacksonville. That went down to the wire, and that was on Thunder over Louisville. That was before the Kentucky Derby. It's been almost a month since the Derby ran, and this team's

0: team, if we are not on defensively, this could get ugly fast.
1: This is, as you said, a Tampa Bay team that is in a completely different spot. 7 wins, 0 losses, and 3 draws, 24 points, first place in the Eastern Conference and the USL Championship. This is one of the best starts in Tampa Bay history, to put it plain. They are the only USL team currently that is still unbeaten. Overall, they've played 12 matches when you include the USL Cup. They didn't qualify for the US Open Cup, so they haven't took a loss there yet. But in the USL Cup, they've also picked up 2 wins, meaning 30 points in total on the year. Through 12 games in the past decade, that's the most the USL team has ever had. Just shows you how good this team is, especially compared to last year. They completely reloaded. 20 new players on this roster for the Rowdies. Last year, they finished 10th in the East and had just 34 points, to put that in context. 10 away from how many they had last year. This is a team that's loaded. It stands out to you.
0: Well, I mean, first of all, a round of applause to the coaching staff for getting 20 new players and having them perform like this week in, week out. That is not easy to do, to bring a team together the way that they did, and to be getting the results that they are getting is absolutely unheard of. Louisville City is going to have a difficult time. This is a Tampa Bay that is confident. They're strong. They're one of the best defensive teams in the league. And they also have some of the best scoring power in the league. So they are performing on both ends. They're confident. They're coming in here on a high. Louisville City's got to use that to their advantage and cut them down.
1: One of the biggest games in the early part of the regular season, the USL Championships, coming up shortly here on ESPN 680.
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1: Nineteenth all-time meeting between Louisville City FC and the Tampa Bay Rowdies. This matchup goes all the way back to 2017. They've met in the playoffs 4 different times, 3 times that's come later than the semifinals of the entire tournament. A lot of times this matchup's come down to who is going to win the Eastern Conference. And it's been rough sailing the past couple years for the Rowdies, finishing in the bottom half of the Eastern Conference in back-to-back years. But things have turned around so far this year. This is one of the best teams. And not just the Eastern Conference, but the USL Championship. The only team that is undefeated in the entire USL is coming to Lynn Family Stadium. And Casey, get the keys to the game.
0: Yeah, so tonight Louisville City has to win the battle in the midfield. We have to control the midfield, and that starts with none other than Taylor Davila. Louisville's attack is at its best when Taylor Davila is dictating the tempo and creating the chances. He is among the league leaders in chances created and already has 4 assists on the season. So we have to build through the middle of the field.

0: avoid getting stretched in transition, and this is going to allow us to create some solid goal-scoring opportunities. Next, be sharper defensively in transition. Our biggest issue has been conceding goals as of late. We have already allowed 17 through just 10 games. That is unheard of for Louisville City. While on the flip side, Tampa Bay have only conceded 5 and carry the best goal differential in the conference. So we can't afford any cheap turnovers or open field counterattacks, because this is the Rowdies will absolutely make us pay. So we have to stay sharp and tight in our defensive shape. And then finally, turn Lynn Family Stadium into an advantage. And we have to do that early. Tampa Bay is entering in unbeaten and at the top of the Eastern Conference. But we have enough attacking talent and just talent across the board to put pressure on them from the opening whistle. But we have to start fast and start strong so we can get that early goal. That's going to force Tampa Bay out of their comfort zone. It's going to bring some energy to the crowd that's coming out on one of the most gorgeous nights we've had in several weeks, I will have to say. And then hopefully allow a fun 3 points for Louisville City that is much needed in league play.
1: We got one of the most competitive rivalries in the USL Championship coming up here on ESPN Louisville.
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1: In the Eastern Conference of the USL Championship, coming to you tonight from Lynn Family Stadium. Number one in the East, the Tampa Bay Rowdies head to Butchertown to take on Louisville City FC. And Louisville City is coming in a spot they are not used to. They've lost their last 3 regular season games. This is a club that has never in their 12-year history lost 4 in a row. It's uncharted waters. They're taking on a group of scallywags from down in Tampa Bay who look to spoil the party up here in Louisville. We got starting lineups announced for both squads, starting off with the top-ranked Tampa Bay Rowdies. Starting off in net for them will be the Jamaican Jamali White. On the back line from left to right will be Charlie Ostream, number 20, number 62, Nathan Dos Santos, number 3, Brian Schaefer, number 26, Dion Akoff. In the midfield, it'll be 3 men working it around for them. On the left side, it'll be number 23, Max Schneider. In the middle, it'll be number 30, Sebastian Cruz. And on the right side, it'll be number 27, Lawrence Wyke. Up top, it's a 3-man trio, with on the left side going to be Pedro Dolabella. On the right side, it'll be Louis Perez, number 13. And leading the way, the center forward, will be number 9, M.D. Myers. And now for tonight's starting lineup for your Louisville City Football Club, presented by Ford Building Together. In net, wearing the name Gonzalez tonight in honor of his grandfather, will be Danny Fondez. back line from left to right will be number 13, Amadou Dia on the left. Josh Jones, number 24, will also be on the left side. Number 4, Sean Toch, will be in the middle. On the right side, it will be number 32, Kyle Adams. And also on the right side will be number 2, Aiden McFadden. In the midfield from left to right, it will be number 6, Zach Duncan. And on the right side, it will be number 8, Taylor Davila. Up front, it'll be a three-man trio with on the left, number 7, Ray Serrano. On the right, number 47, Mukwele Akale. And up front, your center forward for tonight, the number 9, is Chris Donovan. Give me a couple players to watch out for in this match.
0: So, first, it's going to be a battle of the nines. Not only the number, but the position as well. So it's going to be the battle of MD Myers and Chris Donovan. MD Myers is the leading scorer right now for Tampa Bay with 3 goals, 2 assists. He's got 12 shots and 6 of those on goal. So he is a dynamic threat and someone that Louisville City's going to keep their eye on. For Chris Donovan, coming off a massive performance, he's finally getting the confidence and the rhythm that Louisville City has needed and wanted from him. So he's got to see if he can keep that momentum going into this match. But the top player that I am watching is the new signing for Louisville City this week and sharing the captain's armband is Grayson Obar. He is the Norton Children's superhero of the match, and he is absolutely going to be a player to watch out there today as he's supporting the boys in purple.
1: I got to meet Grayson over the week at training. He was there on Thursday for his signing with Coach Bird and also took the field with the club as
0: yes.
1: well. He was scoring some goals left and right out there, actually on Danny Fonda.
0: Listen,
1: as
0: we
1: well.
0: Need some goals, so
1: we
0: let's put him out there.
1: Grayson,
0: put him on the pitch.
1: Go have a game tonight, Grayson.
0: Right.
1: Enjoy your time out there. He's a great kid, really fits the title of Super Kid with everything he's gone through. And you bring up Chris Donovan as well as a player for Louisville City. Back-to-back braces for this guy.
0: Oh, yeah.
1: He got a long time without really getting in the score sheet, especially in a regular season game. Had 2 against Omaha and, of course, 2 against Miami. He's really asserted himself right now as your starting center forward on this club. It was a question mark we had for a little bit on who was going to step up. It's a position, though, that you are very familiar with this. Once you get one, you're going to keep feel like piling on. You hope to see that with them.
0: You've got to get the confidence. For a goal scorer, it can be the most frustrating thing because the team is looking to you to score. And when you're not hot, it sucks. It really, truly sucks because you're trying everything that you possibly can. And right now, Chris Donovan is on fire. So Louisville City's got to continue to keep feeding him the ball. He's got to put himself in good positions so they can keep that streak high and they can climb back up to the top of the table.
1: Another thing that you're really going to like about Chris Donovan, huge fan of Teslas, by the way, just letting you
0: there
1: know.
0: We
1: I
0: go.
1: Know that you drive
0: Listen,
1: one, so.
0: They drive themselves. You don't have to do anything.
1: We're going to take one last break here on ESPN Louisville, and it's Louisville City taking on the Tampa Bay Rowdies just after this.
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1: Tonight's broadcast is brought to you by Toyota. Louisville City FC returning home after a match down in Miami that did not go their way. They dropped their last match against Miami FC 4-3 down there at Pitbull Stadium. Tonight, though, they return home to take on another Florida foe as Tampa Bay Rowdies, the top team in the USL Championship, come inside of Lynn Family Stadium to renew this rivalry that's had some heated exchanges in the past. This is two teams that met for three straight years in the USL playoffs, and every single time, one of them went on to reach the final. A lot of memorable games between these two. When you think back throughout the almost 10-year history at this point, it's going to be the 19th and 20th time that they play when Louisville eventually heads down to Tampa later in the season. A lot of games that have gone down to the wire between the two. You think of some of those playoff games here. The one back in 2022, it sent Louisville City, ended up going to the final for the entire USL. Elijah Winder, in 108th minute, scored the goal when Louisville City was actually a man down. You think of just a few of those memorable moments you've had in this entire series. It always comes down to the wire. Tampa Bay in the past couple of years hasn't been as strong compared to Louisville City. It's kind of gone one-sided in that way. But still, you always got to be ready when this Tampa Bay team comes to town. And this is the best team they've had in a while.
0: This is one of the games that fans, even when Tampa Bay was down and out, that fans were looking for on their calendars and circling it as the match that they are not going to miss. Because these games are always so fun, so competitive. It gets your hearts racing. It's the reason that we love soccer. Those matches that are tight, that are fun, back and forth, just extremely competitive. And I think we're going to have a really good one on our hands as you have a Louisville City team that's trying to climb back up and establish who they are. And you have a Tampa Bay team who's just trying to continue doing what they're doing and really just pushing a path forward to that number one and staying number one.
1: When you think about what a rivalry truly is, one of the first things that really comes to your mind is that both teams win the matches. The all-time series record in this, Louisville City 9 wins, Tampa Bay 7 wins. They've only drawn twice. The last one came all the way back in 2019. Have not drawn in forever. And that's one of the big things when you think of these quote-unquote rivalries that Louisville City has in recent years. Some of the other teams in the area have not been competing with them. Tampa Bay, throughout the history, though, has always been around. They've always put up those fights. And as you said, fans will always circle this game on the calendar. It's a big one tonight here inside of Lynn Family Stadium. Louisville City FC takes the pitch in their all purple uniforms, and they're going to move from right to left on your radio dial, going towards the scoreboard from the Estopinal end. That's an interesting thing to keep an eye out here for, as well as the sun sets from that same direction. It's going to be in the eyes of Danny Fondes on the goal. Got to keep that in mind.
0: We lost the coin toss.
1: We did.
0: That's what this tells me. Anytime that we are on that side, we didn't win the coin toss because we're never picking this side. So it is going to play a big factor. We're going to have to keep our eye on the sun because poor Danny Fondes is going to have a tough time of it.
1: It also means Tampa Bay did their homework on knowing
0: which
1: one to go
0: they
1: into
0: did.
1: As
0: I'm
1: well.
0: Sure that they, I'm sure we've like screwed them over a couple times, you know, when they've come here. So they know.
1: And speaking of Tampa Bay, they're taking the pitch and they're all green and yellow kits striped on the shoulders and on the socks. They're moving from left to right. That's the scoreboard in towards the Estopinal end, and we are about ready to get underway. Danny Fondes, the goalie for Louisville, stands in his all light blue, and the goalie Jamali Waite of Tampa Bay stands in his all bright red. Rivalry is renewed inside of Lynn Family Stadium. Louisville City FC welcomes in the top-ranked Tampa Bay Rowdies, and we are underway in Louisville, Kentucky. Down the right side, Louisville sends it early, headed on by Aiden McFadden. Now it's a bounce back and forth between the two squads. Sean Tosh stepped up along with Zach Duncan. Tosh forward to Donovan, who comes towards Akale. Tampa Bay read it well. This ball is just pinballing all around everyone over there on the left side for Tampa Bay. They're going to try and send a long ball over the top, read well by Josh Jones. Drops back in the first minute. Nothing to show for on the scoreboard between these two teams, just 30 seconds into the match. On the left side, Tampa Bay dances around with it for a bit. They're going to work it all the way back to Waite in his net. Casey, in his opening 10 or so minutes, what do you want to see from Louisville City?
0: I want to see Louisville City be the team that comes out as the aggressor. I don't want them to sit back and allow Tampa Bay to get settled in this match. I want Louisville City to come out, put immediate pressure on them, get some solid possession, get a couple really good chances, and really put the pressure on Tampa Bay. The more that they sit back, the more they allow Tampa Bay to get settled in this match, the more dangerous it becomes.
1: Amadou Dia trying to run down this ball that was thrown in on the left side. Tampa Bay able to clear it out towards the right for Louisville City, where it goes out for a throw-in. A minute into this match, still scoreless between Louisville City and the Tampa Bay Rowdies. Sean Tosh on the right side. Ready to throw this ball in for City, right on the edge of the final third. Throws it in towards the central channel. Ray Serrano looked to play it. Intercepted by the Rowdies, they're going to work this towards the right side. Tampa Bay, a team that is very strong on the defensive side, only giving up 5 goals all year, that leads the USL Championship. Down the left side, Louisville City made an interception themselves. Kyle Adams was first to it. Zach Duncan in the area as the ball was sent high in the air. That one's going to be gathered by Tampa Bay. They work from right to left themselves. Tampa Bay over there on the left side. It's going to be played by Dos Santos. He works it back towards the right side where Wyke's going to make a play on that one. Towards the right it goes. They start to advance it to Dolabella. He dances around offensive side of the pitch, looks to advance it, but intercepted by Dia. Dia to Davila. Davila back to Duncan. Duncan looks to send the ball down the left side where Ray Serrano makes a run after it. Serrano gets to it, even at the top of the 18. Back towards the left touchline, he sends it as he finds Amadou Dia, who retreats back towards the midfield as Kyle Adams with one touch back to Dia. Miscommunication between him and Serrano, out of balance for a Tampa Bay throw-in.
0: Such a poor way to end that play that started out so good. That give and go, the one-touch play where they play up to Donovan, he plays it back, and then that long ball through. Absolutely perfect and stunning, and what they need to do to break down this back line. And then to end it with a simple pass out of bounds is just unacceptable.
1: Third minute of play between Tampa Bay and Louisville here in Louisville, Kentucky. Still looking for the opener between these two teams that are top of the Eastern Conference. Tampa Bay in first place, top of the entire USL when you look at it. Acquiring 30 points through 12 matches when you include the USL Cup. A record in the past decade in the USL. Down the right side, Louisville looks to advance it. Zach Duncan's taken to the ground. Whistle's not blown. It looked like both teams were looking for a whistle on that one. It's going to be blown against Duncan, allowing Tampa Bay to have a free kick in their own end.
0: That's a tough one, but I do think Duncan came in a bit uncontrolled. I think he was trying to jump over the play there and then somehow missed it and landed on the player when the player missed the ball. It was just a combination of errors, really. And honestly, I think it's one that the ref should have just let it be a no call. The ball was going back towards the end line. I think you just let that be a no call and go on with the match. But whatever, Tampa Bay gets a free kick and, you know, Louisville City is able to get set defensively.
1: Tampa Bay sends it all the way down the right touchline. A curling ball that was curling back towards the edge of the 18. Head put on by Adams. Now works to Jones. Jones trying to find Serrano, but it advances to the back line of Tampa Bay. The Rowdy's going to reset with this one. Working it from right to left will be Brian Schaefer. Schaefer 0 for to Dos Santos. Dos Santos tried to advance it towards the midfield, but it's intercepted by Louisville. McFadden on the right side. Fourth minute of play. Still scoreless between Louisville and Tampa Bay. Long ball sent towards that corner flag on the left. Way too much on that one. Serrano can't run it down. Your first goal kick of the night. This one's going to belong to Jamali Waite.
0: I like that they're looking to play the ball out early and trying to release Ray Serrano, but it's just got to be a better service to be able to let our forwards get in behind. Tampa Bay, again, is extremely solid defensively. They're not an easy team to break down. So Louisville City is going to have to be a lot more dynamic and creative in their offense, which is something that we have struggled with on this season.
1: Ball sent down the right side for the Rowdies. Trying to run that ball down in the area was Akoff. Duncan applying some pressure, and it goes out of bounds off of him. So it's a throw-in on the right side for Tampa Bay. The Rowdies are coming in off a 3-0 victory over Phoenix Rising. Over the past weekend, it was a pretty eventful game. If you saw any clips from it, I'm a little scared if we have a shirtless section that could appear here after they went tarps off down in Tampa Bay, as the broadcast crew for Tampa Bay also went tarps off. I'm going to feel some pressure if they happen to do it here in Louisville, to say the least. But on the right side, Louisville City looks to advance this ball. 6 minute of play. We're scoreless between Louisville and Tampa Bay. A good ball forward to Chris Donovan, now working the right wing. Going to retreat up towards the top of the final third where he finds Akale. Akale going to go back to Sean Tosh. Tosh looking around with his bright blue boots on the right side. Going to use his right, sends it towards the left of the 18. Heads put on by Tampa to clear it out all the way back to the midfield to Kyle Adams. Adams going to reset, sends it back into his own end to find Josh Jones. Jones working towards the left side for City. Back to Adams, still on this left side. He feels some pressure. That was Pedro Dolabella applying some on him. But Duncan's going to advance the ball down the left side. A late whistle comes against the Rowdies as Zach Duncan hit the deck.
0: Right call there by the referee, because Amadou Dia did not have the advantage to be able to get on the end of that ball. So a good call to call the foul back, get that set piece for Louisville City. One thing that I think Louisville City needs to focus on right now is there's beauty in simplicity. There's something really nice about just playing simple, clean soccer. And we have not been very good at playing simple, clean soccer. Too many times we're looking for the spectacular, looking for that big crossing ball when that's not necessary. Play what you see in front of you. Play feet.
1: Akoff had the ball on the right side of the 18. for Tampa Bay. Just had to send it out of bounds. And here comes reversed Vi-Fi corner kick of the night for Louisville City. An update on the total number. This will be 132.
0: I was going to say, what are we at? We're well into the hundreds now. 132nd corner kick. Here we go.
1: 100th, as you said, 132nd corner kick across all competitions so far this year for Louisville City. On the left side, Taylor Davila with a short corner towards the top of the 18 to Ray Serrano. Left touchline, Davila cross it in. Looking for the head there from Jones. Went over him. Top of the 18, it goes to Dia. Back towards Sean Tosh. A battle for it with Tampa Bay. Comes down top of the 18. Akale in the area along with Tosh. And Akale gathers it on the right. Miquele Akale dancing around with it on the right side. Dished it off to Tosh. Tosh going to send it towards the center circle. Back up top to Amadou Dia. Left side, Louisville City holding on to this. Ball now in the final third. Ray Serrano was looking to lead Taylor Davila, tried to force it in, and Tampa Bay read it well. They're going to break it out themselves down the right side. Ukoff trying to break this one forward, but good defense there from Zach Duncan to send it right back. Perez gathers it and sends it from right to left. Tampa Bay holding on to it, building from the back.
0: It's a decent set piece from Louisville City. I hate short corner kicks, though. I just can't stand them. We've got so many talented players in the box. Send it in and give them a chance.
1: Amadou Dia with a good move over here on the left side. Going to send the through ball looking for Chris Donovan. Can't get there in time. Tampa Bay intercepts it. But Louisville continues to hold up the pressure here. Tampa Bay is just going to retreat into their own end. Inside the defensive third, it's played forward by Dos Santos. Dos Santos handed it off. Now Cruz starts to advance it right through that center circle. Uses his right, the outside part of his boot, and sends it to the right side to find Luis Perez. Perez going to go back to Dos Santos. Across the halfway line, he takes it. And standing inside the center circle with it is Cruz. Cruz uses his right once again, going towards the right touchline. Akoff with the touch, going to go back to the feet of Wyke. Wyke's going to work it towards the left side. A high arcing ball puts a head on it from Aiden McFadden. Knocked out of bounds off of Louisville City. Here's a throw in for Tampa Bay on the left side.
0: This is really the first time that Tampa Bay has been able to have possession and they're attacking half of the field. Louisville City has done well in these first 9 minutes to hold them in the middle of the field or their defensive half. So Tampa Bay really needs to utilize this opportunity to see if they can kind of catch Louisville City off guard. Louisville City's weakness has been defense. So can they hold?
1: Over to throw it in on the left side is going to be Brian Schaefer. It looks like Tampa Bay might potentially be setting up for one of these long throws as they're even with the top of the 18 over there on the left side. Schaefer, the 24-year-old from Florida, one of the 10 guys in their first season with Tampa Bay in the starting 11. Headed on towards the net, Danny Fondes comes up and makes the grab with his bright pink gloves he's wearing as he and his wife are expecting their second child coming up shortly. So congrats to Danny Fondes and his wife on that one as he sends the ball down the right side. High arcing ball going to skip its way towards the goal line, and Chris Donovan's going to get there. Chris Donovan on the right side, working that right wing, going towards the corner flag, throws on the brakes and goes towards the top of the 18, going to dish it off to Sean Tosh. Just inside the final 30, finds Taylor Davila. Davila throws it into the 18. Dia runs onto it, but Wade came up to make the stop at the top of the 6.
0: I don't know why Ray Serrano stopped. It looked like he hesitated there, and I think if Ray Serrano continues his run in the box, he gets on the end of it because Dia was having to run through two defenders, whereas Ray Serrano was just battling with one. But a good start there for Louisville City. What I love is Chris Donovan is so dynamic with the ball at his feet and in space. That is what is the key for Louisville City offensively.
1: McFadden on the touchline, going to draw this whistle against Tampa Bay. It's going to set up a set-piece opportunity for Louisville City on the right side. It's going to be a fifth-third free kick, just about 2 yards off of that right touchline. They're maybe about 10 to 15 yards outside of the 18.
0: This is a golden chance to whip the ball in the box and challenge Wait. See if they can get a shot on target. Neither team has really challenged the goalkeeper or had any sort of look on target so far. So this could be the perfect chance for Louisville City to not only get a look on target, but to get that early goal that I talked about in my keys.
1: So on the right side for Louisville City in the 11th minute, we're scoreless between Louisville City and the Tampa Bay Rowdies. Set piece coming for the boys in purple. On the right side, Taylor Davila stands over it along with Ray Serrano. Serrano going to swing with his right. Outswinging ball going towards the back post. Weight goes up and makes the catch. Going to advance everyone forward here off of that free kick.
0: Such a waste. You've got a perfect opportunity. You have some of the best ball winners in the air. You've got Josh Jones, who's like a mountain in there. You've got to put a service in that allows him to be able to get on the end of it, at least get ahead on it or something. But when you send that looping ball into the box, it's so easy for the goalkeeper to judge that and come out and collect.
1: Tampa Bay going to work this ball up the right side. Kyle Adams puts a head onto it, but he collided with Josh Jones. Some lapses in the Louisville defense here as Akoff works it down the right side. He's open on the right side of the 18. Tries to cross it in. It's knocked away by Fondes. Top of the 18, it drops down to Tampa. That ball is sent high to the Coopers. Louisville City avoids one. And two guys collide into each other and gave them a lapse in their defense.
0: An opportunity that could have been completely avoided by simple communication. Jones has the better view on that. Kyle Adams has got to back off of that one. Adams is backing up, trying to get to it, whereas Jones is running to it. He has the cleaner view. He has to be more vocal. He has to call Adams off of it, and Adams has to listen.
1: So Danny Fondes is going to set up on the right side of a six-yard box. 12th minute of play. We are scoreless between Louisville and Tampa. Do you want to mention that Danny Fondes is wearing the name Gonzalez on the back of his jersey tonight? In honor of his grandfather, keeping him in our thoughts as he goes through this time. Down the right side, he sends it. Aiden McFadden flicks that with his head forward across the halfway line. It's going to be played by Duncan, who chips this one forward to the speedy Akale, who runs around the Tampa defender and gets there in time, top of the 18. Mukwele Akale ran that ball down on the right side and dishes it off to Aiden McFadden. McFadden, in-swinging ball, crossed over. McFadden put a head on it, make that Dia, as it went towards Waite, and Waite made the stop once again, but there's an offensive chance for Louisville City.
0: Good ball there. Nice service into the box there from McFadden to find Amadou Dia. Dia just was had to backpedal a little bit to get on it. So as he's going backwards and then trying to get the momentum on the ball to go forwards, it's very difficult to do and with a defender on you. So a good effort there from Amadou Dia.
1: Ball sent down the right side for Tampa. It's flicked forward there by Dolabella. Now Josh Jones get underneath it. Too much on that one as he headed it towards the Tampa Bay bench and went into the hands of Dominic Cassiano, who is the second-year head coach for this Tampa Bay Rowdies team. He spent some time in Omaha as well as some time really all over the place. And then we spent some time in El Paso. He was described to us this week as an Italian-English man who also speaks Spanish. And the word that was used to describe him is that he might be the most relentless guy you'll ever meet. This guy's going to give everything he can so that his team succeeds. And you're seeing it this year with this Rowdy squad.
0: 100%. I was going to say, you see it in the way that Tampa Bay plays, just that relentless energy. And especially with the start that they've had, it's absolutely bleeding into what this team is doing week in and week out.
1: So Tampa Bay working on the right side now, still in their own end, dribbling it forward is Lawrence Wyke. Wyke's going to work from left to right. Like that right to left as it went towards the center circle and found the feet of Brian Schaefer. Towards the left side it goes, dribbled forward now by Cruz. Cruz can dish it off to the left side. That area is MD Myers. Haven't said his name really much at all tonight as we're about 14 minutes into this match. Working it back towards the right side is Wyke once again. Guarded closely by Ray Serrano. Serrano got a boot onto that one as they tried to work it towards the middle. Louisville's going to run this ball down. Josh Jones with a little bit of a lapse in judgment there. But he's able to find Aiden McFadden. It looked like Jones was almost scared to play that ball over. McFadden going to advance this ball forward for City. Across the timeline, he takes it. Gives it back to Mukwele Akale. Akale dishes it back to Josh Jones, who's playing in the middle of the pitch. And now on the left side, it's going to be Kyle Adams to push this ball forward. Adams finds Serrano here still on the left side. Serrano dribbling around with it inside the middle third. Now at the halfway line, it's going to be Josh Jones with the touch. To the right side, he sends it to Sean Tosh. Tosh into the final third, he dribbles it. Through on the breaks, going to work from right to left now. Found Zach Duncan. Duncan just backing down his defender from Tampa Bay. Takes it to the touchline, takes a lot of contact, draws the whistle. Comes another set piece for Louisville.
0: Beautiful play there by Zach Duncan. He knew exactly what he was doing. He didn't have anywhere to go with the ball. He wasn't going to be able to turn and take the defender one-on-one. He kept feeling the contact, so he baited it. He continued to push him out wide, and the minute that the player put too much contact in the back, went down and drawed the foul. Perfect.
1: Luis Perez, the guilty party on that foul. The 28-year-old from Paris, who developed in the PSG Academy and is a lot happier than I am about what happened in the Champions League final earlier today. But a set piece comes on the right side for Louisville City. 16th minute of play. We are scoreless between Louisville City and the Tampa Bay Rowdies. Taylor Domfla stands on the right with Ray Serrano on the left side of this ball. You got purple jerseys bunched up at the top of the 18, some of the tallest bodies they have on the roster. Davila raises his right, but it's going to be swung by the right foot of Ray Serrano. Adams was going up to try and get a head on it first, but Tampa is going to clear it out fairly easily back towards the center circle. Amadou Dia, the last man back, tries to head it back to Danny Fondes. He has to come all the way, way outside of his guardrails to send that ball out of bounds and take it away from Tampa.
0: First of all, a much better service from Ray Serrano. That was a more driven ball and was a lot more dangerous of a ball. Second, Amadou Dia, what are you doing, dude? There is a guy right on you. Why are you trying to head it back to Danny Fontes? It's just coming down to the awareness on the field. Defensively, we don't look aware of what is happening. We are either waiting, we're scared, we aren't checking our shoulder, and that could have easily have been a goal had Danny Fontes not been on his toes, read that, and came out strong to clear it away.
1: On the left side, the Rowdies start to advance this ball towards the halfway line. 17th minute of play, still scoreless between Louisville and the Rowdies. Back line pushing it forward for Tampa Bay, working it from right to left with Schaefer. Ostream over there with a quick one touch. Dished it off to Dolabella. Going to go back to Schaefer on the right. Schaefer uses his right to send it to the right touchline and finds Akoff across the halfway line going towards the final third, trying to make a play on that one but had it knocked away by Kyle Adams. Out of bounds it goes, and Perez going to have the throw in, but he drops it back for Akoff to take. Now still on the right side. They throw it back towards the halfway line. It's going to be played over there right on top of that center circle as it's pushed forward by Nathan Dos Santos. He tries to send it to the right side. A good pass to find Perez inside the final third. Now even with the 18 on the right side, stands Akoff. Sending it 5 yards outside the 18. Outswinging ball towards the left side. Bounces around through the 6. Still alive for Tampa. Takes the shot. Safe for Fontes. It's still alive in the 18. Serrano's going to try and head it out of bounds. He does. It's going to go out for a corner kick. A dangerous chance for the Rowdies.
0: Fantastic save from Danny Fontes. Louisville City, again, poor marking, poor clearing. There's no way that Tampa Bay should be able to head it back across the goal face, have a shot deflected, and be able to easily get on the end of the second ball and to put it on target. Danny Fontes, again, incredible save, reaction save there, because I don't think he saw it until it really was in his face. So a really, really nice play there. But Louisville City defensively, it's got to be better.
1: So here comes your corner kick for the Rowdies. It's on the right side of the pitch for them, and Max Schneider, the 25-year-old from Germany who transferred over from Union Omaha, set to take this one. Out swinging ball towards the top of the 6. A great head was put onto it by the Rowdies, but it was just wide enough to where Fontes did not have to make a save. Goes out for a goal kick.
0: Louisville City kind of counting their blessings there on that one to not have that go on target. They've got to clean it up defensively or this game is going to get ugly fast.
1: So Danny Fontes ready for this goal kick on the right side of a 6-yard box. He pushes everyone forward in the 19th minute. We are scoreless between the Rowdies and Louisville City. We've mentioned multiple times Tampa Bay coming in as the top team in the USL Championship. 24 points in the regular season. They've also acquired 6 in the USL Cup. 30 points in total through 12 games played. In the past decade, no other USL team has had that feat. Towards the right side, they move it. Tampa Bay comes away with this one. Akoff dribbling towards the touchline. Throws on the brakes right as he gets there and feels some pressure from Dia. Works it back to his back line where it's played over there by Schneider. Schneider send it forward. A good ball over there by Dolabella. He's going to dribble this ball forward off of the pass from Perez. Dolabella looking towards the central channel. He passed it right to Akale, though, for Louisville City. And the boys in purple look to advance, but Jack Duncan sent the ball forward. And there's absolutely no purple jerseys in the area as it skips to the feet of Jamali Waite.
0: Louisville City's never been a kick-and-run kind of team, so I don't know what he's thinking there when he's trying to play it long, because also, while Chris Donovan can run onto balls like that, that's not his strength. Keep the ball. Keep possession. Use the talent that you have. Connect those passes.
1: Left side, Tampa Bay advances us. 20th minute, we're scoreless between Louisville and Tampa. Rowdies open, left side the 18, dribble top of the 6, ball sent through the 6, goes untouched and going towards the corner flag. It's going to go out for a throw-in, and it'll be in favor of Tampa Bay. Louisville City can't believe the call. They thought that it went off at Tampa cleanly. It looks like it's going to be a throw-in for Tampa Bay as deep as they can get on the right side.
0: I have no idea how they did not get on the end of that. That should have been a goal, hands down, for Tampa Bay. A big missed opportunity there. And I kind of agree. I'm not sure where the deflection came from. So I think Louisville City fans and Louisville City have every right to be frustrated with that call.
1: So Brian Schaefer steps up once again for another long throw-in. He's even with the top of the 6. He really should almost be even with the goal line taking this throw-in. It went in as close to the corner flag as it could possibly go. Thrown towards the penalty marker. Skips one time. Comes down top of the 18. Duncan trying to clear it. He went up and swung at it, but he got taken out from beneath by a Rowdies player. Whistles blown. It'll be a free kick on top of the D for Louisville City.
0: The difference right now between Tampa Bay and Louisville City is what we talked about just a second ago. That resilience and the fight. Tampa Bay is willing to do whatever it takes in any part of the field to get the ball, to win the ball, to progress forward as a team, to score a goal. Louisville City is just kind of reacting and waiting. They're waiting for the guy next to them to step up and make the pass, waiting for the person, you know, to make the mistake. They're waiting for something to happen instead of going out there and making it happen.
1: Aiden McFadden throwing on the right side, leads Chris Donovan, who gathers it to the top of the 18. Donovan loses control. Two Tampa players collided with him. Ray Serrano hit the deck on top of the D as well, but the ball's cleared out by the Rowdies. Head's put on by Josh Jones at the halfway line. He finds Zach Duncan, who finds an open Sean Tosh on the right. Tosh to McFadden, right back to Sean Tosh. He dribbles now inside the final third. Leads Ray Serrano, right side the 18. Serrano cross it towards the back post. Donovan sent to the ground inside of the six. He wants the whistle to be blown. It's going to be a corner kick for Louisville City on the right. Everyone reacted inside the box at the same time.
0: It was a bit of a shove. The referee called them both over. I think he's talking to both of them, though, because I think they both were kind of pushing on each other there. That's going to be a really tough call to get, because there's no way that Donovan was going to be able to get on the end of this service. And when the play first started, Donovan was pushing him a little bit, so it was some back and forth between those two. So I think it's a good no call, a good talking to from the referee, but I could see where fans would be frustrated.
1: So Louisville with a Wi-Fi corner kick on the right side. 23rd minute of play. We're scoreless between Louisville City and the Tampa Bay Rowdies. Right side stands Taylor Davila. Bunch of purple jerseys on the left side of the 18. He's also got Mukwele Akale if he elects for the short corner. He raises his left, going to swing with his left. In swinging ball towards the back post. There's not a single person for Louisville City there. Going to go out of bounds for another goal kick for Tampa Bay. Just another one of those where they don't feel like they're on the same page.
0: That was like the definition of not being on the same page. Every single player makes the near post run, and then you send the ball to the back post, and you're the one putting your hands up. If you called the play, which he did, by putting the hands up, whatever their signal is, you've got to deliver the ball to where the players are going. And if that's to the near post, deliver a near post ball. You are talented enough to be able to do that.
1: Louisville City, as we mentioned multiple times, the top team in the USL Championship by a lot when it comes to corner kick opportunities. Just 5 total goals off of set pieces this year, though. And you look at getting 88 corner kicks coming into this match as Waite kind of faked out the crowd here and sends everyone forward here after a little bit of a hesitation on his first try.
0: Fans are getting heated.
1: A matchup that's had a lot of spice to it. In its past, approaching the 10-year of this matchup happening since Tampa Bay entered the USL. As Louisville City comes away with that corner kick, Duncan advances it to Donovan. Donovan took a lot of contact there and tried to send it back behind him, but Tampa Bay intercepts it. Dia attempted the tackle on the left side. Perez can maintain the ball, though, for Tampa. They work it all the way back to Jamali Waite at the top of his six. He uses his right, sends a soft ball that was going towards the center circle. Louisville's going to come away with this with Josh Jones taking some contact through the middle. He finds Chris Donovan. Advantage played for Louisville City. He looked to lead Akale. Donovan, it comes right back to him, spinning. He tried to lead Jones that time. He looks to tackle Tampa, and Tampa's just going to try and clear this ball out. Now Louisville applies a lot of pressure as Adams comes away with this. You got bodies flying left and right there through that central channel, but we'll play on here in the 25th. Still scoreless between Louisville and Tampa. Through ball, Taylor Davila, left side the 18. Chance for City. Donovan down the box. Akale goes wide. It's going to go out of bounds off of City for a goal kick. A lot of bodies colliding inside the 18, but the shot from Akale misses to the right.
0: If you aren't entertained, then you aren't watching this game, because this is exciting. That's a great run from Taylor Davila. I was literally just thinking, we have not seen enough from him. It's been Zach Duncan running the middle of the field, but Taylor Davila makes a great run there and plays a stunning ball to Akale, who has to finish that one. I'm sorry, you've got to finish that. He lets the ball come across his body, and he waits too long when he goes to shoot it, so the ball is way past him as he's trying to put it on target, so it's always going to go wide. He's got to go and attack that ball full force. Run through it, put power on it, and get that on target. That's unacceptable.
1: Donovan was looking to lead Akale on the right side. Once again, just feel like they're not on the same page, as the ball was way too far in front of Mukwele Akale. Goes out of bounds once again for a throw-in for Tampa Bay on the left side. 26th minute of play. scoreless between the Tampa Bay Rowdies and Louisville City FC. Fans will let you know this year when Lou City wins, you win. Lou City has partnered with local Taco Bell locations to give you a free taco if the boys in purple win. No purchase is necessary. The offer is valid the following day after a win. Head to any participating Kentuckiana area location to redeem. Mention that Lou City has one at checkout. One taco per person per win in store only. So down the right side, the Rowdies are going to look to advance this ball forward. Wyke had it at his feet. He dishes it off to Schaefer. Schaefer works from right to left. He was inside that central channel and worked it towards the left touchline where it's dribbled by Ostream. Ostream finds Cruz, who sends a low ball back towards the right side to Lawrence Wyke. The Rowdies building from the back on this possession as they slowly work their way towards the halfway line, and Louisville begins to apply some pressure. Ball sent high in the air, but out of bounds by the Rowdies. Louisville with a throw-in right at the halfway line. Aiden McFadden holding on to it right now, looking around at his options. He might drop this off to Sean Tosh. Instead, he elects to throw it in to Josh Jones. Now in the 27th minute, still looking for the opener between Louisville and Tampa Bay. Matchup that has not had a draw since 2019. Past few years, it's gone in Louisville City's favor, but Tampa Bay is back, and they're ready to battle. So the ball was sent over the top right to the hands of Jamali Waite of Tampa Bay. He advances this ball up to Cruz, who finds an open man cutting through the middle. That's Perez dribbling inside the final third. A collision between Sean Tosh, a Tampa Bay player, and Duncan sends the Rowdies player to the ground. And there's an Alpha Energy yellow card against Zach Duncan.
0: And Zach Duncan clips him as he's going down. It's not a ton of contact from what we've seen and what the ref has let go, but with where he is on the field and stopping that attack going forward, the ref's going to call that every single time, and Zach Duncan's just got to be smarter with that. I mean, he's not even arguing because he knows that he clipped him there. It's a good run going forward. Duncan comes in from behind, pushes the player from behind, and that is what causes that foul there. It's hard to see it in the run of play. It might have been missed by some fans, but this is a very, very, very dangerous set piece for Tampa Bay.
1: It's about 3 yards off of the top of the D. It's going to be a five-man wall for Louisville City. Just about 3 yards inside of the 18. Danny Fondes lines up on the left side of his goal. And there are a bunch of jerseys in between him
0: He's
1: and the ball.
0: He's got the sun, too.
1: He does. So Louisville City, as we expected, lost the coin toss where they're having to stare into the sun that sets over the Ohio River. Luis Perez stands over this ball along with Max Schneider for Tampa Bay. This is a Tampa Bay team that comes in with 17 goals on the season, the only unbeaten team in the USL Championship. A five-man wall for City, along with Danny Fondes, the only thing between them. Schneider swings with his right, goes off the wall, comes down inside the 18. Tampa Bay hesitated for a second towards the right side's Myers, tried to cross it in, goes off the City. It's going to be cleared out towards the left side for Louisville. Goes out, and that's going to be a throw-in, it looks like, for Tampa Bay, as close to the corner flag as they can get.
0: The wall stands strong. That's exactly why you set the wall up and you put your biggest guys in there, because it makes it very difficult to get up and over the wall to stop that, as Louisville City does a great job to block that free kick and then push it out of bounds for a throw-in.
1: Schaefer threw it in, but too heavy on the first touch is Cruz. Louisville City going to earn a throw-in themselves as Ray Serrano tries to get this very strong crowd here at Lynn Family Stadium back into this match. It's been a hectic one to start it off. Back and forth they go, a very physical matchup between these two squads as Louisville sends the ball through the middle. Chris Donovan was who they were looking for. It looked like he might have had a jersey tug there from the back line of Tampa. Working towards the right side, though, is Tampa Bay as they come away with it. Played there by Wyke. He's going to send it back towards the left side where it's played by Schaefer. To the left of Dos Santos. Sends a low ball towards the left touchline to find Ostream. Ostream going to hand this one off once again to Cruz right on the halfway line as we enter the 31st minute. Zeros are on the scoreboard between Louisville City and the Tampa Bay Rowdies. Towards the right side. Wyke has it. Going to use his right, sends it across that halfway line. It's gathered by Dos Santos in their own end. They send it back across as Ostream starts to dribble it. Handed it off to Schneider. Feels some pressure from Akale. Left touchline. They look to advance it, but it goes off of Sean Tosh and out of bounds for the throw-in for the Tampa Bay Rowdies. This is a Rowdies team that feels like it's pretty calm with holding onto the ball in their own end and working through their back line.
0: I have not seen them look stressed or frantic or anything like that so far in this 31 minutes that we've had go by so far. Whereas with Louisville City, I feel like it's been a little bit of chaotic energy here and there. So maybe Louisville City needs to figure out how to settle it down a little bit.
1: Tampa gathers inside the final third. Cruz sent the shot going towards the net, but it misses way wide. It's going to be a goal kick for Danny Fondes. There's a couple players that collided between it looked like Josh Jones and maybe MD Myers that came together there as well at the top of the 18.
0: It was an interesting play because they were like, I don't know if they were trying to like block the ball or it's like they were the door shut right as the ball went past or something. It was very weird right there.
1: So Danny Fondes resumes this one in the 32nd minute. Still scoreless between Louisville and Tampa Bay. Ball floats in the air towards the left side. Knocked out of bounds there by Lawrence White. Going to be a throw-in for Louisville inside the final third on the left side. Amadou Dia holding on to this ball as he slowly inches his way forward along the touchline. He's going to drop it off, and Josh Jones is going to come over. It's going to set up a long throw for Josh Jones here on the left. Louisville City going to push some bodies towards the 18. Jones is still about 10 yards outside of the 18 when it comes to depth, and he's still on this left side as bodies are just going all over the place for Louisville. He's got to deliver this ball pretty far if he's going to send it into the 18. Jones steps towards the touchline, sends a line drive towards the six, heads put on by Tampa Bay. It's knocked all the way up to Kyle Adams. He sends it in the air towards the left side. Jones goes up, wins the header, except it bounced right in front of him as it comes down now to Sean Tosh. Tosh with his right sends it on net. Wait steps over and makes the save and quickly resumes this down the left side. Luis Perez wide open as he takes it across the halfway line. Aiden McFadden sprints back to apply some pressure, and Tampa Bay going to dish it off and work once again through their back line. Ostrom on the left side sends it towards the central channel to Cruz. Cruz dribbling through the center circle to the right side. He's able to find Wyke. Wyke to the right touchline. Akoff with it. Uses his right. Sends it back towards the central channel to Cruz. Cruz was able to find Schaefer. Schaefer to Dos Santos. Dos Santos dribbling through the left side of the center circle. Just holding on to this ball with all the purple bodies pushed back into the defensive third. Donovan and Akale come up to apply some pressure now on the left side. They move it from left to right. Now played over there by Wyke once again. Dribbling this ball towards the final third. Going to enter it and send the ball forward to the right side. It's played by Dolabella. A tackle was made by Josh Jones. Went off of Tampa Bay. A throw in for Louisville. And you hear that crowd in that corner getting excited for that Louisville man making the tackle.
0: And the crowd has got to continue to help push Louisville City in this match, especially to close out this first half. Louisville City needs a big win in this first half, whether it is creating a big scoring opportunity, whether it's actually scoring. They need something to help lift them because right now Tampa Bay seems like the team that is in control of this game, and it's because they're so calm under pressure. Louisville City has not been able to get a rhythm or flow going. They've not been able to stay organized defensively. It's been very chaotic, so they've got to figure out a way to get a big win in this first half.
1: Amadou Dia threw that ball in deep in Louisville's own end. Head was put on by Zach Duncan. Bounces around a couple bodies for both teams. Ray Serrano dangling with that ball, tried to advance it, but he lost control, and Tampa came away with it. Duncan hits the deck once again. Serrano came in to save the day and clear it back into Tampa's own end. Ball advances his way all the way back to Jamali Waite. He's playing at the top of his 18. He's waiting for that ball to get to him, and he sends it to the right side and finds Lawrence White. Kyle Adams comes up to apply some pressure now on Tampa. He's going to win that ball as Dolabella hits the deck, colliding with him. Ball sent forward by Serrano. Donovan didn't make the run. Bounces into the hands of Waite. There's still Dolabella down on the ground for Tampa Bay. They're going to play on as he slowly comes to his feet. Towards the left side, Tampa has it. 35th minute, still scoreless between Louisville and the Rowdies. The left side, Ostrom finds Cruz. Back into his own end, he sends it. And once again, the back line going to move this ball forward for the Rowdies. Dolabella back on his feet on this right side, working the touchline right in front of Simon Bird. Dishes it back to Wyke, waiting right on that halfway line. Sends a curling ball down the right side. Dolabella runs it down, cross it into the 18. Played out by Josh Jones, softly to Amadou Dia, who dishes it back to Kyle Adams. Back and forth they go. Adams trying to clear it out with Serrano. Goes out of bounds. Going to be another throw-in for Tampa Bay.
0: Too many unforced errors from Louisville City. Too many times we pass it out of bounds. We play it long, a miscommunication. We've got to clean up our possession and value the ball more. Keep possession. Work it from side to side. Build through the middle of the field.
1: So a throw in for Tampa on the right side. 36th minute. Still tied with zeros on the scoreboard between the Rowdies and Louisville City. on their right side, ready for this throw in as Brian Schaefer, another long throw opportunity for Tampa Bay. Goes to the touchline, a high arcing ball towards the six-yard box. Headed out by Josh Jones. Second chance there as Ostream tried to send it back in, but Louisville deflects it away once again. Back to Ostream it goes on the left side. Even at the top of the 18, crosses it in. Heads put on by Sean Tosh. Top of the 18 it goes. Battle for that ball is going to be won by McFadden. Sends a long ball down the right side, and here's Chris Donovan. Donovan, one-on-one, trying to go on weight. Dances in the 18. Too heavy on the touch, and Tampa Bay comes away with it. Louisville trying to win it back. Donovan tackles it inside the 18. Serrano, top of it. Serrano shot. Deflects off of Tampa Bay outside the 18. Back to Serrano. Serrano looking to go around five green bodies. And it goes all the way back up to Sean Tosh. Multiple touches inside of the 18 for Louisville, but no shot to take away from it.
0: Because the problem is the multiple part of that. You can't take that many touches. Chris Donovan, he's got to shoot the ball earlier than that. When he cuts it back, it cuts it right back into the defender. And Ray Serrano, why are you taking three touches? A touch, a shot.
1: Dia sent the ball in. Donovan was trying to get a head onto it. He was just behind it. And Tampa Bay cleared out once again. They're trying to work out of their own end. It's going to go to the feet. Once again of Wyke. Wyke's standing outside of his 18 in Louisville City. Three shots in this match, just two of them going on target, but so many opportunities inside of the opponent's 18 as they're going to work from the back on the right side with Sean Tosh. 38th minute, still scoreless between Louisville and Tampa Bay. Ball floats in the air. Amadou Dia tries to run it down. Dia sent it towards the goal line, too much on it, and it goes out of bounds for another goal kick for Tampa Bay.
0: It's a good effort there from Amadou Dia. I don't think he expected the defender to miss the ball there, but he made a great run to try to get on the end of that. Louisville City's looking more threatening, which is exactly what they need to do going into the closing moments of this first half as we're in the 38th minute now. So it's not a ton of time left to try to get that opening goal here in the first half.
1: Wait. Awaits to send this ball forward on the right side for Tampa Bay. It's going to be the 39th minute eventually whenever he kicks this ball forward. This is the second or third time that he's done this so far. He's had people back in his own box waiting for him to take it as Simon Bird's having a good talking to with the officials on the sidelines about this. So he's kind of just delaying the restart a couple times so far. Ball floats into Louisville City's own end. Josh Jones is gotten corralled there by Pedro Dolabella. Hit the deck, but Louisville comes away with it. Tosh floats one in the air. Donovan trying to run this ball down. Donovan fighting with Dos Santos. Dos Santos heads it out of bounds. Going to be a throw-in for Aiden McFadden of Louisville City. On the right side, McFadden inside the final third, ready to throw this ball in. Hands it off to Sean Tosh to throw in. They're about 10 yards outside of the 18. And Tosh, it looks like, might drop this off for Josh Jones to have another chance with the long throw.
0: And just as Louisville City was getting mad at the goalkeeper for taking their time, they're taking their time on this throw-in. So it's just always so funny to see, you know, the double standards that happen in sports when it's your team and the other team.
1: He's thrown it from a similar spot so far tonight on the opposite side, and it made it into the six-yard box. Can he do it again? Jones, 39th minute, looking for the opener. It's a line drive that was going towards the top of the six and comes right outside to Taylor Davila. Davila floats it in. Serrano and Akale. We're probably way off sides, if we're being honest, running after that ball. But it floats across the goal line and out of bounds for a goal kick.
0: It's a good idea and great cut there from Taylor Davila. He fakes like he's going to pass it out wide. And so the defender starts to bite to go out wide, but then he cuts it back beautifully, sends the defender running right past him, and he has tons of time to be able to send that service into the box.
1: Tampa Bay trying to work it up the left sides, but Josh Jones steps up and takes it away. High arcing ball floated in the air. Head was put on by Tampa. And Mukwele Akale with too much contact there on Brian Schaefer. Whistle blown against Akale. It's going to be a free kick, and Akale trying to plead his case there.
0: It's a foul all the time, because and Akale doesn't even go for the ball. He knows he's not going to win it, so instead he just goes straight in to the player and bodies the player because, again, he knows he's not going to win the ball. He doesn't even make an attempt to win the ball. It's absolutely a foul.
1: Brian Schaefer, by the way, stands at 6'3". Mukwele Akale is 5'4".
0: Yeah, he's not winning that one, folks. Like, I'm sorry. He knows it. We all know it. He's not winning that one.
1: So Schaefer going to work this to the left side off the resumption. 41st minute, still scoreless between Louisville and Tampa. Intercepted by Duncan. Floats it down the right side, but right to Dos Santos. Sends it right back towards Aiden McFadden. Tampa Bay looking to advance this ball forward themselves now. On the left side, Ostream. Dished it off over there in the area now to LaBella again. He gets pickpocketed by Aiden McFadden. Ball sent down the right side to Chris Donovan. He gets there, even atop the 18 on the right wing. Donovan dribbling along the touchline. It's knocked out of bounds off of Tampa. Here comes another long throw opportunity for Louisville City on the right side as Josh Jones will take his time getting up to this ball and will throw it in even to the six-yard box.
0: One thing I would want to challenge Chris Donovan with is his one-on-one ability. I want him to face a defender up, and I want him to run full speed at that defender and take him one-on-one. I think too many times he tries to cut the ball back or looks for the pass. Take him one-on-one. Challenge yourself there because he is so talented.
1: Jones throws this in towards the top of the six. McFadden battled for it, but it's going to be gathered there by Tampa Bay. Tampa Bay had it at the top of the 18. Don't know if you can hear me now. Akale sent it into the 18. Had my mic go out there for a second, but Wait comes down to the top of the six. Had to cough there, and I think that when I pressed the mute there, it didn't quite react in time.
0: What a time for it to go out.
1: What a time. That would have been a story right there if that had happened.

0: card against him. Sebastian Cruz, the guilty party, for that Alpha Energy yellow card.
1: Zach Duncan has been battling it out. He, for me, for right now, the first half, he has been the player of the match for me. He has been doing the work offensively and defensively. He's getting absolutely beat up there in the midfield. That's absolutely a yellow card, no question about it. He gets pulled back, hands around the neck, almost pulling him down. But Zach Duncan has been so good. I feel like he has been the one controlling the midfield when typically it's Taylor Davila. I don't think we've seen enough or gotten Taylor Davila involved enough in the middle of the field.
0: Zach Duncan intercepts this ball in the central channel now inside the final third. Right side, Mukwele Akale finds Aiden McFadden on the right. 43rd minute, looking for the opener. Floats in the air. Wait goes up to grab it. Top of the six. Amadou Dia was waiting for it. And Wait sends a risky ball as Ray Serrano was right in front of him. It goes over the head of Josh Jones. Looked like the whistle was waiting to be blown against MD Myers in Louisville City. It's just going to play on advantage. On the left side, it's Ray Serrano. Serrano looking to connect with Donovan. Finds him right on top of the D. Donovan dished it off to Akale. Akale dribbling, trying to go back to the right. Went right into a Tampa defender. And Tampa going to try and work this down the left side now. Cruz, a lot of speed advantage. Played towards Tampa Bay. Tosh with a tackle. Whistle's going to be called against him. And Tampa Bay wants a card to be shown. Louisville's probably going to be lucky, because that might also be the whistle against Jones.
1: Well, yes, because what they're doing is they're calling the first foul. So people are getting mad because they're thinking that it is against Sean Tosh. It was not against Sean Tosh. They're calling the first foul. So the foul was originally against Josh Jones. The ref was going to play advantage, but then Tosh fouled him too as well, and so there was no advantage to be played. He calls it back, and that's where the foul is. So it was not against Sean Tosh. There was absolutely a foul there. Josh Jones did foul him, no question about it. And so a set piece here for Tampa Bay.
0: 45th minute, awaiting stoppage time here at Lynn Family Stadium. That stoppage time will be presented to you by the Louisville Muhammad Ali International Airport. It's a set piece for Tampa Bay. Left side of the pitch, they're about 20 to 25 yards out off of the halfway line. There's a bunch of purple and green jerseys bunched up on the right side of the 18-yard box. Still scoreless between the Tampa Bay Rowdies and Louisville City FC. A big-time matchup in the Eastern Conference of the USL Championship. It's going to be Max Schneider to step back for Tampa Bay. He's got five green bodies going up against nine purple bodies in the 18. He sends that ball way too long and way too high, out of bounds for a goal kick for Danny Fondes.
1: Absolute waste of an opportunity there. You have a set-piece chance, and you have not really been able to get many chances to challenge Danny Fondes, and that was such a poor set-piece from Tampa Bay.
0: 2 minutes have been added to this match, or to this first half, rather.
1: Yeah.
0: As this has been, this feels like a very long first half. There's been a lot that's happened.
1: There's been a lot going on.
0: For a nil-nil game right now as
1: right.
0: well. So Danny Fondes is going to send this down the right side right as we begin stoppage time. 2 minutes presented by the Louisville Muhammad Ali International Airport. Down the right side, Louisville City sent a high ball. It was spinning over there on the right side. Tampa Bay was able to clear it towards the midfield. A foul was called against Tampa Bay. That's going to be a free kick for Louisville on the right side.
1: I was going to say, the referee's got to figure out how to keep this game in control, because if we have seen this many fouls in the first half, imagine what it's going to be like in the 75th minute, the 80th minute, if it stays 0-0, what that's going to be.
0: I was going to say, it's one of those games where there's been a lot of awkward collisions
1: yeah.
0: like that he's sometimes let play on, but as it's gone on, whistle's got a little bit more active as we're going to have another free kick for Louisville City.
1: I don't care how you call it, whether you let them play or you call it tight. All I want is consistency. You've got to stay consistent in your calls. Not this, oh, well, those two collided. I'm not calling that one, but I'm going to call it on the other end. It's got to be consistent, and I think that that's where the referee might get in trouble in this match, is not staying consistent.
0: Going to be one of your last chances of stoppage time here. Davila on the right side of Serrano. Davila is going to send a line drive towards the top of the 18. Heads put on by Tampa Bay. Gets knocked towards the left side of the 18. Louisville City is going to let it go out of bounds. And Duncan might take his time here. You got to be careful here with stoppage time running out on this throw-in. They're going to go for the long throw with Josh Jones for one of the last plays of this first half.
1: I think you have to go with Josh Jones, though.
0: So Josh Jones going to set up even with the top of the 18, maybe just inside of it for this throw-in. Stoppage time of the first half, still looking for the opener between Louisville and Tampa Bay. Jones throws it in towards the six. Heads put on by Tampa Bay. Comes down to Serrano. Serrano shot deflects onto

0: falls down on top of it for the save, and that's going to do it for the first half. After 45 minutes, we are scoreless between Louisville City and the Tampa Bay Rowdies. We will take a quick break here on ESPN Louisville.
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1: Tonight's halftime score is brought to you by SeatGeek. We are scoreless after the first 45 minutes here in Louisville, Kentucky, between Louisville City FC and the Tampa Bay Rowdies. Casey, it was a very eventful first 45 minutes for no score to happen.
2: Yeah, it's one of those games where people who don't understand soccer are like, but it was just 0-0. What do you mean it was eventful? But if you understand the game, there was so much that happened. There was so much almost chess going on. These two teams feeling each other out. Tampa Bay staying calm, cool, collected throughout the whole entire half. They never really once looked like they were rattled or that they were disjointed, whereas Louisville City was kind of bringing some chaos to the game. And I think they need to bring more of that to try to disrupt Tampa Bay. But given the way the half went, Tampa Bay was more in control. And I think Tampa Bay had some of the better chances. Louisville City's got to figure out a way to tighten up defensively and then to stop beating themselves. They have been giving the ball away like no other. Value possession. Value your time with the ball and build something.
1: One of the interesting things I'm seeing here just looking at stats right now is a name that we mentioned pregame, MD Myers. I only said his name maybe two or three times. He only had five touches in that entire first half.
2: Louisville City
1: limiting the big names for Tampa Bay on the pitch, but you can still feel it whenever Tampa Bay has that chance downside the 18. They feel a little bit more together than Louisville City has felt today.
2: 100%. They're attacking as a team, defending as a team. Everything they're doing is as a team, whereas Louisville City, you can see the lines. You can see the attackers are here, the midfielders are here, and the defense is here. There's not that fluidity that we're used to seeing. I feel like Tampa Bay looks like what we used to look like against teams, if that makes sense. If you're following what I'm saying, they look like how we would play. They're organized defensively. They're working as a team. They're creating these chances, and they're throwing us off.
1: So we are scoreless between Louisville and Tampa Bay. We will take another quick break here and turn more halftime shortly on ESPN Louisville.
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1: Back inside of Lynn Family Stadium, we are scoreless between Louisville City and the Tampa Bay Rowdies after an eventful first half. Last night you had Racing Louisville wrap up the first third of their season here at Lynn Family Stadium. Things haven't quite gone the Lavender Ladies' way as of late, But they do have two good things to report on. Emma Sears is going to head to the U.S. Women's National Team during this international break. And Audrey McKean is also going to head to the U18 team and get some reps in as well. So you got some Racing Louisville players making the national team. And a time for soccer right now over the summer, that's going to be a pretty big deal. There's a pretty big event going on in the U.S.
2: Yeah, I don't know if you've heard about it before. Maybe.
1: Might be. It's called the World Cup. You might not have heard of it before, but still. Some pretty big names will be playing here in the States while Racing's on that break. We'll take a look at some of the other games going on inside of the USL Championship right now. A pretty big result right now, and you look at the table. In the 93rd minute, the Charleston Battery lead 2-0 over Detroit City. Detroit currently sits in second place in the East, and Charleston is in the mess of an Eastern Conference coming into the day. In the East, they were all bunched up. There's only a 5-point difference from second place to ninth place. I mean, the East is as tight as it's ever been, and that's going to shake things up a little bit as Charleston could potentially go up into second place themselves, depending also what happens here in this game for Louisville. Some of the other matchups going on, a lot of 0-0 draws at halftime. Pittsburgh and Miami, 0-0. Of course, Louisville and Tampa Bay, 0-0. Indy and Rhode Island, 0-0. And then Hartford taking on New Mexico also stand at 0-0. We talk about truly how bunched up it is right now in the Eastern Conference. Tampa Bay right now is 7 points clear at first place, but a lot of teams that have played them are in the bottom half of the standings. A lot of teams that aren't involved in that second to ninth place bubble. When you look at the live table right now, Louisville City is actually still tied for second right now with Detroit. If that holds on for Charleston, Charleston at the live table is going to go up to 16 points in total. That's including Louisville City picking up potentially a point here as well. So it is tight in the Eastern Conference. It's really anyone's to get. Tampa Bay is running away with it, but it's still reachable right now.
2: Oh, it's 100% still reachable. And that is why I think the Eastern Conference is so fun, is because it always is so competitive. And you've got some teams like Miami this year that is really strong and making a push for it. Detroit City, always so good. Charleston, I mean, you could go on and on, top to bottom, the talent that is in this league. And that's why it's so important to make sure that when you play at home, you are getting those 3 points. Because any road game, and really any match that you have, even with the bottom of the table, is going to be a hard match.
1: When you look at the next three matches for Louisville City as well, they're all teams that are outside of that mess that's going on in the East or in the West towards the bottom. You got at Birmingham next week. They're going to have a midweek game on the road against Phoenix. That will be a late kick on a Wednesday night. That'll be a fun one for sure.
2: That's going to be a real late one, yeah.